0: their faces. Babe Ruth wishes he was Shohei Ohtani. Just because he came first does not even come close to mean that he was capable of doing the same things where this guy is MVP and in the Cy Young conversation simultaneously.
1: None of us saw Babe Ruth
0: for multiple years.
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1: 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Coming up next
0: year. Then you'll live a little.
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1: 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Chris Burnett with you here on SportsCenter All Night. We take you back to the Diamond. Cubs Cardinals in the NL Central. Cardinals on the struggle bus a bit lately, just 3-7 since the All-Star break. Cubs in the driver's seat for the NL wild card. Cards, work to do there. We move all the way to the ninth. Cubs leading 5-3.
2: Hit in the air to deep left field. Going back is Nootbaar. This ball is gone. Nico Hoerner with his fourth hit of the game. A long home run to left. Every once in a while, he's a strong kid. And he knocks it over the left field fence for a two-run homer, and the Cubs have some breathing room. It is now 7-3.
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1: 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Chris Burnett with you here on SportsCenter All Night. We take you back to the Diamond. Cubs Cardinals in the NL Central. Cardinals on the struggle bus a bit lately, just 3-7 since the All-Star break. Cubs in the driver's seat for the NL wild card. Cards, work to do there. We move all the way to the ninth. Cubs leading 5-3.
2: Hit in the air to deep left field. Going back is Nootbaar. This ball is gone. Nico Hoerner with his fourth hit of the game. A long home run to left. Every once in a while, he's a strong kid. And he knocks it over the left field fence for a two-run homer, and the Cubs have some breathing room. It is now 7-3.
1: Cubs Radio Network for Hoerner, his second career four-hit, four-RBI game, the first Cub this season to do it. Nothing doing for the Cards in the bottom half, and the Cubs win it 7-3. Mariners, Rangers, AL West rivals going at it in the Lone Star State. Mariners with a chance to split this wraparound four-game set. Two tough losses on Friday, Saturday to open the series. Texas trying to stay in front of Seattle in the division, currently sitting in position A by 2.5 games. And leave it to Texas to waste no time getting started here. Jacques Peterson at the plate in the first.
3: Kirby rocks and comes home, and there's a swing and a drive well hit left center field.

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3: It's

0: that's going on with the Chargers is offensive coordinator Mike McDaniel. He replaces OC Greg Roman. And, of course, you're talking about the potential to have an MVP caliber bump when you have one of the most creative offensive minds that's there. Last season, the Chargers ranked 19th in the use of motion in their offense and 20th in percentage of passing yards that came after the catch. By comparison, the Miami Dolphins last year, when Tua was god-awful, ranked top three in both of those categories. Huh. Mike McDaniel's dialing up the X's and O's should take Justin Herbert to another level. He's got one of the best offensive play callers in the game. He's got one of the best head coaches in the game. He's got one of the best tackle tandems in the game. At some point, Justin Herbert absolutely has to produce.
1: I need this to be the season where the thing that Justin Herbert is known for is playoff wins, not blowing a 27-0 lead to the Jacksonville Jaguars, because that's what I think of when you say Justin Herbert and playoffs. Also, let's tie the first segment of our show together and this one together. I expect a Caleb Williams, Ben Johnson breakout type season with Mike McDaniel and Justin Herbert offensively. If we're going to prop you up and say, you got this guy who's going to know how to unleash the Ferrari, then I need to see what Ben Johnson and Caleb Williams did last season. I need to see that come to fruition this year for Justin Herbert.
0: All right, but there can only be one number one.
2: Number one.
0: Quarterback Lamar Jackson. Number 69 on the NFL's top 100 list in 2026 is beyond disrespectful for somebody that is a future Hall of Famer and a two-time MVP. Lamar missed a month of the season because of injury, and it really cut the legs from under the Baltimore Ravens, pun intended. There was a coaching change in Charm City. They retooled the offensive line, but let's not kid ourselves. This is all about this regime being able to maximize Lamar Jackson's physical ability and make sure that Baltimore is a place where Lamar envisions his full-time future, his long-term future. And if that doesn't happen, then we could be talking about a scenario where we have an NBA-style trade demand. So this is about the Baltimore Ravens more so than Lamar Jackson going on a deep playoff run. But if they're going to do it, Lamar's the guy that's got to take them there. That's why he is number one on my list. So there it is. Top five NFL players who need a deep playoff run. Number one, Lamar Jackson. Number two, Justin Herbert. Number three, Joe Burrow. Number four, Daniel Jones. Number five, Jaden Daniels. Smalls, you are my accountability partner. We will get to your objections and omissions on the other side of the break.
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30: Rhythms and paces. And that was probably the quietest week on the NFL calendar.
31: So, Shefty, with Kyle Shanahan recovering from the injuries from the accident, what's the 49ers' plan in terms of how they're going to function forward at training camp and, if need be, early in the regular season?
30: Well, Chris Forrester is taking over, essentially, as the interim head coach. But they're giving more input to the other coordinators as well. So It's an adjustment for everybody. I just think, and we're going to talk about this on the podcast today, it's amazing. By the end of today, all camps will be open. And yesterday, I was at a fundraising golf tournament in Michigan, and we're literally driving up to the first tee. And in the drive up to the first tee, we heard about the Commanders firing their tight ends coach, who was involved apparently, allegedly, in some type of DUI or something like that in June. And then you had, tragically, Eric Bieniemy's wife being shot multiple times, and it turns out that his son allegedly is involved and arrested yesterday. Like, terrible.
32: Horrific.
30: And it's like, and you had the Kyle Shanahan situation from over the, it's crazy. Like, this is, the NFL is a reality show.
33: Mm-hmm.
30: And these are the types of reminders we get, like, wow, like, things just happen all the time.
33: Well, Adam, as you mentioned, all 32 teams will have reported to training camp by today. Is there one team in particular that you're monitoring as camp opens for everyone?
30: Well, I think we saw last night the Buccaneers with Vita Vea issuing a trade request. He would like to be traded because he didn't get the contract he wants. Baker Mayfield is in a situation where he wants a new contract, so that's interesting. What's going on there? Buffalo reports to training camp today. I think the Chiefs without Eric Bieniemy are now very interesting. They brought him in to help run the offense. When's he going to be back? Like, from a football standpoint, the story's a lot bigger than football. But if we're going to talk about it from a football standpoint, training camp, when does their new offensive coordinator come back? Does he? Does he even come back?
33: Right.
34: This is something, and we'll talk with Adam Schefter, Adam Schefter podcast. CC and I sat here yesterday when we first found it out, and we were talking about it in a break on First Take yesterday. Again, it's just hard to do, but strictly from a football perspective, what we said on our show literally 2 days ago, whenever it was, he's the cheat code. He's the Josh McDaniels for Tom Brady. Like, that's what he has been. He may not work everywhere else, but he sure as hell works in Kansas City with Patrick Mahomes and Travis Kelce in that offense. I mean, his son allegedly shot his wife.
30: Multiple times.
34: That's not just I'll see on Multiple Tuesday. Times. So do we need, again, the lesser important thing, but the thing that you are charged with talking about, which is football, do we need to look at Kansas City differently if he's not there?
30: You know, how about this? Just look, forget about that. Like, when do you think he would be back? Like, if you were dealing with a situation your spouse were shot multiple, that's one thing. And then if it involves your child, Mm-mm. like, that's another thing. Like, those are Terrific. Two major ordeals, life-changing, life-altering events. I mean, I don't know what's going to happen with that. I can't tell you that he's back in a week or a month or ever. Like, who knows?
34: Fair.
30: Who knows? And so, yeah, that becomes a real question from a football standpoint, to get back to that. I don't know when he's going to be back. By the way, what happens when he does come back? Like, you're just walking away from all these issues that are going on? Like, I hope his wife is okay.
34: Of course.
30: Right? Like, I mean, that's...
34: Terrible.
30: Terrible story.
31: Shafter, you mentioned Vita Vea and the trade request. Yeah. Obviously, the Bucs are dealing with the Baker Mayfield contract negotiation as well. Curious how one impacts the other and which of the two is more likely to get done as we get ready to kick off with training camp.
30: Well, considering there were very little talks for Vita, I would think that Baker's the more likely one to get done.
31: Okay.
30: And the Buccaneers have had a pattern of doing deals in camp. They've never been the type of team that does things before camp. And I don't know that any team would like to feel like it was strong-armed into any kind of deal. Like Baker said before camp, I want this deal done by camp or there's no more talks. I think it's very easy, and I think they'll say, like today they're going to go to camp, and I think it'll be very easy for them to say, we've started some talks, we've made some we'll continue them, and we'll figure out a way to somehow get this done. That's what I would anticipate. Baker certainly could walk in there today and say, my deadline was the start of camp. I'm sticking to it, and we are not talking anymore. But does that make sense? I mean, think about anybody in any contractual situation. Here's the deadline. You're talking. Nope, that's it. We didn't meet the deadline.
34: Talk so. $50 million a year. Yeah. My God, you keep talking.
30: I think so.
34: Keep talking.
30: Keep talking until it's done.
34: Hell yeah. $50 million a year, Adam. Come on now.
33: No doubt. I'm going to go to bed with you on the phone like in high school.
31: Adam, just to follow up, will the Bucs entertain the trade request of Vita Vea?
30: You know, he said that yesterday. And again, I think when you look at this, there have been any number of players who have issued trade requests through the years. And what that is saying is, you pay me, or let somebody else pay me. I want to get paid. And I don't know, he's in the last year of his contract. I don't think Tampa is looking to trade him. I haven't heard that they're looking to trade him. These situations are fluid. Think of Micah Parsons last summer at this mm-hmm. time, right? He wanted a new deal. He might have wanted to be traded. Nobody thought he was going to get traded. So we'll see how the Vita Vea one unfolds. I think it's very early in that process.
33: Well, Adam, two parties that we know are talking are Aaron Donald and the Rams.
30: Yeah.
33: What can you share with us about the likelihood of him rejoining his team?
30: Well, they're in camp, and he's not there. I mean, not under contract. The way I understand it is he is working to get back into football shape. He is working to get back into the shape that he can be the kind of player that he's been in the past. And if he feels like he can be Aaron Donald, then he will go re-sign and be Aaron Donald. You know, the issue is he's under contract to the Rams at $30 million right now. He's under contract for $30
34: million.
30: I didn't
34: realize that.
30: Yes, he is.
34: Mm-hmm.
30: So if Aaron Donald said today, Sean McVay, I am ready to come play, the Rams' reaction to that would be awesome. Let's go figure out how we want to work this contract now.
34: You want the LeBron deal?
30: Yeah, well.
31: It won't be that.
30: It won't be the LeBron deal, but it'll be a reworked deal. And Aaron Donald can say, well, you owe me $30 million. And they could say, well, you haven't played football in 2 years. Are we getting $30 million a year Aaron Donald? Or are we getting what Aaron Donald? Right? So the point is, there are discussions to be had. If and when Aaron Donald makes the decision, yes, I'm coming back. And by the way, they may say, we want the LeBron deal. The Rams may say that.
34: Yeah.
30: And Aaron Donald might say, yeah, I ain't coming back for that. So there are steps to get through. Look, if he wants to come back, I think they'll figure out a way
34: right.
30: to make it work for both
34: it's
30: sides.
34: It's just not snapping your fingers.
30: That's the point.
34: Interesting. 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
4: Here is your latest Middle Tennessee weather. Today is mostly sunny and hot with a high near 99. Heat index values may reach 114. Winds from the west-southwest at 5 to 15 miles per hour, shifting to the northwest in the afternoon with gusts up to 20 miles per hour. Tonight, partly cloudy and cooler with a low around 72. Wednesday will be sunny with a high near 91 and winds from the north at 5 to 10 miles per hour. 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
34: WrestleMania becoming a two-night event. And how much a nicer experience it was for the fans. Because if you have these huge stack cards, you'd have these one long night that would just be sort of endless. And the thought was like, hey, we can make this a two-night spectacular. And instead of having to squeeze 8 to 10 matches in one night, you get to have two nights of fun. And you don't have a card that's just so long. Because one of the things that makes wrestling so great, as you guys know, is the crowd interaction. And if you have an endless night, by the time you get to the last match, it's just hard for that crowd to keep their energy. So I think when you have these split cards across two nights, what you have is a maintained high level for all of the card for Saturday and Sunday.
0: Peter, as you said, split cards, unbelievable matchups. Is there, if there's one that you're the most interested in, what should people be tuned into?
34: I mean, listen, I just was on Get Up and my answer was Seth and Roman because of all the real life history with these two. I mean, I really do think they have a complex relationship. You know, Smalls, like, that's where I love wrestling the most, is when you're watching and you go, how much of this is the story? How much of this bleeds into their real life? And in the case of Seth and Roman, you know, I think you have guys who have a really good relationship long term. They've been friends for a very long time. But when you come in together, how do you not notice, if you're Seth Rollins, that, like, you're regarded as maybe the best professional wrestler in the world? But at the same time, your friend that you came in is unquestionably the face of the company. The guy who flies private every time he goes anywhere. The guy whose face is on everything. I mean, listen, you can't blame anyone. Roman Reigns looks like $1 million every time he takes a step. So I think Seth gets it. But at the same time, there's no way to over time not feel a little bit of a way about that. So I love the fact that this story on television has, like, such tentacles into real life. I find that fascinating. But at the same time, not to hedge my bets, anytime you have the words hell in a cell, particularly with two guys like the Beast Brock Lesnar and Obafemi, it's hard for me to not argue that that's the match of the weekend as well.
1: So, I mean, it's interesting that you brought up those two matches, Rosenberg, because in a lot of ways, the card this weekend will go a long ways in terms of defining the past, present, and the future of the WWE. Do you see it that way? And what are some of the untold storylines within that?
34: Well, I mean, I guess the most fascinating one, the obvious is that, like, hey, if Oba beats Brock Lesnar, is it the end of the line for Brock Lesnar? And you know, we thought it was at WrestleMania. Would it be if he were to lose here? I think the obvious thing is that, like, if Oba wins this match, he's obviously to the moon. But let's be honest, don't all of us already think Obafemi is to the moon?
1: Yes.
34: Like,
1: yeah.
34: We already know that is, listen, I would say that the ESPN era, if you want to look at the last, you know, going back to WrestlePalooza, the last 7 months, whatever it is, as that era, or 10 months, I guess, Obafemi has become one of the faces of that. So, like, it's hard to argue that this last run we've been in has not been dominated by Oba. I think the Seth Roman thing, though, is really fascinating. Like, if Seth were to beat Roman again, and Seth has beaten Roman a lot, this guy in Roman Reigns, who is clearly kind of king of the world when it comes to WWE, if Seth were to beat him again, what does that say about the role Seth Rollins plays in this entire WWE thing? I think that's fascinating. And I truly don't know who's going to win. I mean, I guess if I were a betting man, I'd assume it's Roman Reigns because Roman generally wins. But Seth historically beats Roman. So to your question, Canty, I think there's a lot of sort of unsaid things in there. But those are the two that really I would speak to the most.
0: Well, we can't wait to watch. You have to get the ESPN app. It's home for every WWE premium live event, including this weekend, SummerSlam Night 1, Saturday, 6 p.m. Eastern Time. Night 2, Sunday, 6 p.m. Eastern Time. Peter Rosenberg, thank you so much for the time. Great as always. We appreciate you.
34: Canty, Smalls, thank you. And Canty, I just want to thank you for when I invite you to something and you can't go, you just say no out of the gate as opposed to saying yes and then not showing up. I just want to thank you right now.
0: Do we need to air this out, Peter? I know you have a hard
34: love
0: out
34: you,
0: here. You have something else to do, Peter. Goodbye. Scram. Thank you for the time. Should I self-report here?
2: No, Canty, so what did you just say no to? His wedding?
1: No, it was a birthday party.
0: He just had his birthday party 2 weekends ago.
3: Oh, and Michelle, you made it there?
0: So, I told him I was going to go. I had every intention of going.
1: Yep.
0: Something happened that night that precluded me from going.
1: Okay.
0: And I wasn't able to make it. I then sent him a voice note, LeBron James, Rich Paul style, to apologize and explain myself. He said he accepted my apology, but clearly we have some beef here.
1: He's feeling away. He's still feeling away.
0: We're going to have to air this out, me and Rosenberg.
1: Yeah, y'all
0: are going to my friends and teammates feeling a type of way, and I do like to be respectful and polite, and not showing up day of is not that. But there were some circumstances, which I explained, but still.
1: He just called you to the pulpit in front of the entire congregation and aired you out.
0: He did. and I kind of deserve it. But can he do that even if I sent the voice note and he agreed to accept my apology?
1: I'm not going to get into your personal business, but unless the reason why you had to change plans was significant, if it was an emergency, then that's the only way that big time in him on his birthday party would be acceptable after you said you were going to go.
0: Rosenberg, I apologize publicly, even though you're not here. Well, we got to wrap this conversation up, CC, because coming up next, we have a Pro Football Hall of Famer joining us here on Unsportsmanlike, presented by Progressive Insurance.
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4: Here is your latest Middle Tennessee weather. Today will be mostly sunny and hot, with a high near 99 and heat index values as high as 114. West-southwest wind 5 to 15 miles per hour, becoming northwest in the afternoon with gusts up to 20. Tonight, partly cloudy with a low around 72. Wednesday, sunny with a high near 91 and a low around 67. 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

0: He was just blissfully unaware. It'd be like,
1: which, I mean, I could say that. So what? Like, what so yours? I mean, a lot of just I would say music that they're playing with a guitar back in the day. Like, I was just so Eagles. Like, I know of the Eagles.
0: Yeah.
1: Could not name you a song. I'm sure if I heard one. Now, this is the difference, I guess, like, for them and, like, a Noah Kahan. So, like, the music that we've played, mm-hmm. I could not recognize any of it.
0: And you didn't know his name.
1: No.
0: Until a couple weeks ago.
1: Uh-uh.
0: And, but you're saying you had at least heard of the Eagles.
1: Yes. Okay. Or, like, you know, I know some Beatles songs.
0: Mm-hmm.
1: I'm certain there are some classics I have no idea about.
0: Okay. Okay.
1: You know, so, like, I definitely have, like, some glaring music blind spots. Rolling Stones, never got into it.
0: Okay.
1: And it's not that I don't know that it's great. Like, I completely understand, like, could point out members of that, you know, all that kind of stuff.
0: Yeah.
1: But as it pertains to, like, actually knowing the music.
0: Right.
1: Mm-mm.
0: Okay.
1: Nope.
0: Okay. There is I'm noticing a line, though, of, like, I'd heard of the Eagles. I'd heard of the Beatles. I'd heard of the Rolling Stones. There are James, you, there are others on social. They're like, I don't know. I've never heard the name Noah followed by the name Khan.
1: Yes.
0: And how do you spell it?
1: That was like the ultimate, like, blind spot.
0: It can happen in movies as well. It can happen in movies. And so says Craig in Illinois. Craig is up next on ESPN Radio. What's going on, Craig?
2: Hey, I'm going to jump on the train real quick. I have no idea who Noah Khan is either. I just turned 40 this year and my kids are all on YouTube shorts and stuff. They make fun of me all the time, but Noah Khan, have no idea who that is.
0: Okay.
2: But my big thing was the 300 movie. And I, like, avoided it for the longest time. Didn't care to see it at all. And then I watched it and it was awesome.
0: Okay.
1: That's a good one.
0: And you said that was you with Game of Thrones too.
1: Yeah.
0: Is there a movie? Cause you're not a big movie guy.
1: Well, so, I mean, I never 300 is a great example. Cause I remember that being huge. And I just never got into it. And I do that with movies all the time. Mm-hmm. But, like, I'm usually aware of, like, all right, this is a thing that's happening.
0: Yeah.
1: I'm passing. So, like, Barbenheimer, when the Barbie movie
0: and
1: Oppenheimer came out, I was just like, well, I hope everybody enjoys it because I'm just not a movie guy.
0: And
1: so I do, I guess I will say, and this, again, is sort of the difference with the Noah Kahan thing, is, like, I just absolutely had no idea he was a thing.
0: Correct.
1: Okay. Until a couple weeks ago.
0: Yeah.
1: Whereas, like, these things, I'm like, okay, I'm aware that this is happening.
0: Mm-hmm.
1: I just skip it.
3: I've never watched any of the Fast and the Furious movies.
1: Same.
0: Okay. Okay.
4: See the first one. I haven't seen the other eight, like, or whatever.
0: So that's
3: I know what they are.
0: Yeah.
1: Yes.
3: But, like, no interest in watching those.
0: It's hard. I'll say it's hard not, or it's difficult to not be aware of a movie.
1: Yeah.
0: You know what I mean? I'm talking about something that, like, came out of nowhere. I want somebody to call in and be like, my friend had a VHS and said, you ever heard of Shawshank Redemption? And I said, what is that? Ugh. And then, you know what I mean? I want that level of, like, eye-opening, maybe. But that's because it's just movies get so well marketed and they're on social media and everything else. But you can do it. You can do it with movies. So he was aware of Craig in Illinois of 300. He just hadn't seen it. Kevin. Kevin's in North Carolina. Kevin! North Carolina. What's up, Kevin?
5: Yo, so I'm on the way to see Guns N' Roses the other day at Carter Finley. And I called my sister up. And I'm like, hey, I'm going to see Guns N' Roses. I get in for $25. And she's like, oh, we're thinking about going to the Noah Kahan concert on Saturday, but tickets are too expensive. And I'm like, what are you talking about? I'm like the guru of getting cheap tickets, right? So I get on my little website. So I'm looking. This guy's charging, you know, the tickets are going for $400.
0: Yeah.
5: Sold out. I don't even know. I have no idea who this guy is. And I'm on the top of music, man. I mean, I've been to 500 concerts in my life. I used to work at music venues as a kid growing up. Never heard of this guy before. So sells out Carter Finley, and it blows my mind. I'm like, man, I could go see Guns N' Roses 8 times and see this eight guy times. Once. I don't even know who he is.
0: So, hey, real quick, man, how old are you, Kevin?
5: I'm 48.
0: 48. Okay. So, okay. I'll say this, man. Going to a show is expensive. So I need your cheap concert ticket tips because I hear $400 and I just kind of nod,
1: dude.
0: It's a lot of money, but that's
1: American.
0: It's a going rate. Did you see the Ariana Grande tickets? Those are nuts. When Gracie Abrams goes out on tour, that's crazy. Olivia Rodrigo, like, these people all have young fans. I don't know how people are coming up with this money,
1: but that also kind of like further stamps to me, at least. I don't know how if he is like $400 ticket popular.
0: Mm-hmm.
1: I don't know how I've missed that for so long. Because even, I guess, like, another example is, like, Sabrina Carpenter. Like, I had heard the name for so long. And, like, if you played a few songs of hers, I'm like, okay, like, I've heard this enough, like, online, like, in passing, mm-hmm. whatever.
0: Yeah.
1: To where, like, I could recognize that. I am just so far removed from whatever universe Noah Kahn's in.
0: Yeah.
1: That it's like actually now I am getting like more shocked at this.
0: Well, all right, I got a good one here. Well, it looks like a good one. Jordan, our guy, Jordan in Texas has one that's gonna take us back. Jordan. Jordan, what's up, man? You're on ESPN Radio. Oh no, do we
6: Can you hear me?
0: Yeah, yes. We got you, buddy. What's up?
6: No, I'm here. What's up, Randy? What's up, Harry? Hey, so I'm 37 years old. I know y'all thought I was 40 the other day. 37. So look, so I grew up in the George Strait, Alan Jackson, Blake Shelton type of house. Mm-hmm. So my grandma never let me listen to Boys to Men, Joe, you know, all that radio. And now I know why I sing the lyrics all the time. Sitting in there in the football stadium getting ready for a pregame, and my buddy's got his headphones on, and he's listening to Joe, I Want to Know. I'm like, what the freak? So I start listening to it. I fall in love with it. Start listening to it on the radio. Mama takes me out, switches my butt because I'm listening to Boom Boom music. And guess what? To this day, I still listen to that. And me and my wife listen to it too. If you know what I mean, Randy Scott. Love you, man.
0: I do know what you mean. Boys to Men was middle school for me.
1: Okay, but Joe too. Hey, man, all the things your man won't do. Yes. Fellas, if you need a little motivation. To you know, if you're trying to make a move, whatever the case may be,
0: yep,
1: that a little Joe help you out now.
0: What Joe will help you out. All right, so that was some awareness from Jordan. This one I don't believe. So I got to go to Brian in North Carolina.
1: Yeah,
0: Brian, we've talked movies, we've talked music. You're going to take us off of those charts. What's up, Brian?
7: 25 years ago, I lived in Simi Valley, the home of Jeff and Jared Weaver, but that's not the point. Mm-hmm. Walmart came to town, and I didn't know what it was, and I'm like, I'm not going to go there. It was this big old store in our small town, and I never went. And then 5 years later, I got married, ended up going, and I'm like, this is great. They don't need sales. Everything's low price. So I couldn't believe that I never went to Walmart and never knew about it. And then lo and behold, it's the best thing.
0: 21 years ago. So that's 05.
1: Yeah.
0: Yeah, I'd lived in a couple places where I got my groceries at Walmart. You know what I mean? Like, Toccoa, Georgia, shout out. Lawton, Oklahoma, shout out. Like, that was the only way I could survive on like a $17,000 a year salary.
1: Yeah, that's actually a good one, though, because I feel like I've had that experience with like a couple of fast food places.
0: Name them.
1: Like Raising Cane's.
0: Oh, okay.
1: I was not aware of Raising Cane's until probably like 5 years ago, 5-10 years ago.
0: Yeah.
1: Now, I love it. Now it's like my actual, if I am going to do that to myself, meaning eat fast food, I am all for Raising Cane's.
0: Uh-huh.
1: Honestly, a blind spot of mine somehow too was Culver's as well.
0: That's a Wisconsin thing, isn't it? And now it's gotten a lot more national.
1: Yeah.
0: Gary and I went to one when we were shooting. Where were we? We were shooting something in Iowa. Oh, it was Iowa, Midwest. Yeah,
1: I think it's made its way down to Atlanta now. I think.
0: Okay, making inroads in Atlanta is
1: right.
0: Yeah. Okay.
1: Yeah,
0: that's kind of tough. I'm just gonna keep rolling. I want to go to Gator. I want to go to Gator in Texas because Gator don't play. What's up, Gator? You're on ESPN Radio.
8: Gator don't play. That's right.
0: Come on.
8: Gator don't play. Nah, but when I was a kid, I saw Don't Be a Menace in the Hood while drinking your juice in South Central. Then all of a sudden when I got older, I didn't know it was a spoof movie. I started watching Boys in the Hood and Menace Society and Dead President. I was like, oh, that's where they got all that from. So then I had to rewind everything, and you know, that one part, you know, do we have a problem?
0: That's fantastic, because you didn't get the name of the movie right off the rip. Isn't it Don't Be a Menace to South Central while drinking your juice in the Hood?
1: Yes.
0: He said Don't Be a Menace to Your Juice while something in South Central. Like, he kind of, whatever, he flopped him.
1: Close
0: enough. I remember that spoof as well. I remember that spoof. What about, man, I want to stay away from Dylan just because it's Noah Kahn and because it's going to take a minute. So, Dylan, hang tight. I'm going to go to Dennis in Delaware. Dennis, you're on ESPN Radio. What's up?
9: Good morning, gentlemen. Welcome from the first state.
0: Let's go. No sales tax.
9: I am 66. I'm not in your demographic, but I am also a grandfather with a beautiful granddaughter who loves her some Bluey. That's a cartoon from Australia, for those of you who don't know. And I watched it because that's what you do. And I always thought Bluey was a boy. And turns out Bluey is a girl dog. Who knew?
1: I was also lost. I discovered this probably a couple months ago.
0: A couple months ago. When are you watching Bluey?
4: Do you know? No. Here, you're discovering everything.
1: Well, because I mean, I'm of the age now where like I've got friends that are having kids. Like I'm a little behind here. So here's my thing, and like I just kind of made the age old assumption: Bluey is blue.
0: Blue is boy.
1: Blue is boy.
0: Correct. You're my boy, Blue.
4: Yeah.
1: Blue, that is why I just was automatically assuming Bluey is boy.
0: Yeah.
1: Yeah.
0: Yeah. Can I have an unpopular take about the show Bluey.
4: Careful.
0: I love the show.
4: Okay.
0: The show will make parents cry, legitimately. The mom is one of the worst moms on television. The mom doesn't let the fact that she has two children get in the way of a social life and an activities calendar. Like, that dad is a legend. That dad's a borderline single parent. But the beach episode where they go to the beach, you know what mom does? Abandons her family.
1: Wow.
0: The mom just goes on a walk. And because it's Australia, it's a walkabout, and just walks down the beach, but doesn't want her kids to follow, like just wants some alone time, which I respect. But let's not, every episode seems centered on the fact that she's off to play field hockey or lacrosse with one of her friends or whatever. Like, and the dad's just in the trenches, dude. The dad is in the trenches. Well, it's a true take. It's going to change the way you watch it.
1: I'm intrigued by this. So now I guess when we're done and we go our separate ways today, you're watching Love Island UK season 5. I'm watching Bluey.
0: There might be as many episodes of Love Island UK season 5, 58, yep, as there are Bluey episodes across, like, what are we on, 3 seasons now? 4?
3: It's a lot of them.
0: But they're only, I mean, the episodes are so beautifully done and they're so short. So an episode, I think, is like 10 episodes of Love Island UK something like season that. 5, yeah. All right, batting cleanup is Dylan in South Dakota. Dylan, you're on ESPN Radio. What's your pop culture blind spot? Oh no.
4: Look what you did, man. Randy.
0: I didn't do anything. He's on a bike. He's on a bicycle. This is Dylan's doing.
4: I'm going to pick him up, see if he can.
0: All right, try it one more time.
1: We need Dylan.
0: Because he's going to agree, I think, with two people on this show. But Dylan, let's give this another shot. What's up, man?
10: Hey, I turned. I'm against the wind now. I'm on the bike. Can you hear me now?
0: Gotcha,
10: buddy. Dog, you got me.
0: Yeah, bud.
10: All right, brother. So I got pushed back on Bluey. First of all, great segment. I'm glad DK's alive after, you know, starting the car. We found out that our lovable Texas Jordan is just a baby listening to boom boom music with mama. Was there a mama in there? And we got the Eagles touch. But we got to talk Bluey real quick. Bluey, Randy, when you're going through that, dude, you're kind of telling on yourself a little bit. I think you're looking at it from the perspective that you are the dad. You are Bandit. You're a great dad. But the mom is just trying to have, she couldn't relax. That episode is about her inability to just go to the beach and relax. Watch it again, dude. It's kind of sad, and it's not that she wanted to get away from her kids. It's just that she couldn't find inner peace. Okay, couple things. Noah Kahn, I'm with you, Randy, and I think my theory on this is it depends on where you get tipped off. So it was my cousin's teenage daughter 4 years ago who said, hey, check out Noah Kahn. I'm a music dude myself, and I pushed it off, and then last summer, driving across Montana, belting Northern Attitude, the Hoosier part, I was raised on Little Light. You know, I'm with you there. My tip to you, Randy, along with watching the Bluey episode, Blind Pilot. That's a better Noah Kahn. It was our first dance at our wedding. You're going to love 3 Rounds in the Sound. Check them out, Blind Pilot. Last thing, Joel Embiid, he has a blind spot, okay? You can't have just got the argument for the GOAT player on your team and then be tweeting about baseball. This dude needs to get healthy. He's played less than 40 games, 3 seasons of his career, his first year and the last 2 seasons. This dude needs to focus on basketball, get in the gym. He has all the opportunity to totally change his career trajectory, and he's tweeting weird things about baseball. Get in the gym, get healthy, play hoops, deserve your spot. All right, I think that's all I got. You guys have a great day.
0: Appreciate you, Dylan.
4: What do you think?
0: He's doing all that on a bike.
1: Yeah, I was going to say, we got every last bit of oxygen out of Dylan.
0: We
1: there.
0: Really, really did. I'm not going to take the bait on the parenting part. I'm going to leave that alone. That feels like a trap. with regard to Bluey. And I appreciate that. Great insight.
1: Yeah.
0: You know, while pedaling on a bicycle, probably holding up traffic, because that's what bicyclists do. 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So we said some things on the show yesterday that angered some people, including a Super Bowl champion.
4: Two-time. Don't disrespect.
0: Two-time Super Bowl champion, former NFL wide receiver. So we're going to explain that and tell Torrey Smith why he's wrong. Harry Louse Jr., Randy Scott, it's ESPN Radio and the ESPN app.
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1: Like, given like our platform. But like, here's the thing.
0: No, that's a healthy way.
1: And the thing that I told Devin is like, I'm not a combative debater. Like, there are people like in the comments that like I'm replying to. So I'm like, that's a good point. And then it's funny because someone else would parachute in and be like, don't give them that. And I'm like, but it's a good point. Like, that's kind of like the fun part of this.
0: Yeah.
1: Because someone mentioned like, hey, like, I don't give him credit for going to the easy situation. He's ring chasing.
0: Mm-hmm.
1: I think that is completely invalid because, like, if you are a free agent, why would you not go to the best situation? Because the goal in sports is to win.
0: Well, and then there are those who would say, just go back to your original team. Like, stay in Cleveland, never leave.
1: Or never leave. Right? And I think that's invalid. Like, playing in one place does not, like, because, again, you decide everything on the court. Like, I wouldn't view, like, you've worked at more places than just ESPN.
0: Sure.
1: Like, does your previous work matter to you?
0: Yeah, it got me better for, or, you know.
1: And are you proud of things that you did before jobs? You got to ESPN?
0: Yeah.
1: I am too.
0: Yeah.
1: So, like, just because I didn't do those, or I didn't do my career in one job, doesn't invalidate things that I did when I was at SB Nation, when I worked at other places, like when I worked here.
0: All due respect to KSWO in Lawton, Oklahoma. And the now shuttered WNEG-TV in Toccoa, Georgia, or even WINK, W-I-N-K, Southwest Florida's news leader in Fort Myers. They're not competing in the same league as ESPN, though.
1: No.
0: So the argument being, hey, stay in Cleveland, build something, have people come to you, that's an argument. But also, if you're sticking up for LeBron a little bit, you're like, he was surrounded by an inept front office, an owner who didn't like him, and Dan Gilbert, like a team owner. So, like, why would he stay? Why would he just flounder away? So
1: that doesn't make sense to me.
0: I agree. Yeah. I agree. So, and the game's just different. It's just different. Guys move around. They advocate for themselves because they're measured against ghosts. They really are. I mean, your legacy now as a player is measured against guys whose legacies get better year after year because they're not playing anymore.
1: Yeah.
0: And their hive just grows and gets louder. And I'm a big Jordan fan. And my answer to this is Jordan. It's not LeBron. But
1: I don't even know, by the way.
0: But I feel for the guys coming up now because it's like it's just a lose-lose proposition. I'm going to tell you why. Like, you're far healthier. You're like, hey, that's a good point. Good point. I woke up and I was like, I got to fight Torrey Smith. This sucks. I got to fight Torrey Smith. I was so, because he was mad at me about my worst NFL stadium list, and then I was mad at him being mad, which none of it's healthy. So I'll explain that. I'll tell you what prompted him to say it, and then we'll hear from Kyle Whittingham. So NFL, college football, Harry Lyles, Randy Scott, ESPN Radio.
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6: Here is your latest Middle Tennessee weather. Today will be mostly sunny and hot, with a high near 99 and heat index values up to 114. Winds from the west-northwest at 5 to 15 miles per hour, gusting to 20 miles per hour. Tonight, partly cloudy with a low around 72. Wednesday, sunny and cooler with a high near 92. 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

0: players or employees. I think, you know, as distasteful as some of that is, I don't think there's any other way that is better than that. And, you know, right now it's out of control. I mean, we're going to have probably, you know, a dozen teams in the next recruiting cycle with $50 million rosters. And you know, there's such a disparity between the haves and the have-nots. And I think that the only way to get that evened out and level the playing field is to go ahead and pattern it after an NFL, like I said, a minor league NFL model and a super league, if you will, and you'll probably see, you know, 48 to 60 teams survive the cut and be on the right side of the line in the sand and proceed forward.
1: So, I think right off the bat, I don't know how you level the playing field by eliminating half of the D1 programs in college football.
2: Okay.
1: Have at it, because you are in this world.
2: Yeah, and look, he's not, like, entirely wrong on some of these things, but, like, this idea that college football has to be the thing that serves as, a more official type of NFL minor league, to me, is just very blind to all of the things that college football is. Like, none of y'all went to New York Jets University. You didn't go to Washington Commanders College, right? Like, you didn't go to Atlanta Falcons State.
1: Mm-hmm.
2: You have personal ties with the universities. We are still talking about young men that are 18 to 22, nowadays a little bit older than that as well, aged. Like, it is still college football. Like, when we talk mm-hmm. about the calendar, that's why the calendar is still messed up. Because guess what? It is still tied to academics, right? Now, as it pertains to things like employment, do I think we'll get there? And am I in favor of that? Like, I'm honestly fine with that to a degree. I think there's different ways that you could do that. The big issue I have with this, huge issue that I have with this.
1: Yeah.
2: You, in my mind, cannot limit the money that is made through name, image, and likeness. Because right now there is a salary cap, Randy, in college football. They have, basically, it was the NCAA versus whatever. I'm blanking on that right now. But the point being, there is a 22% revenue share that schools can use to pay their student athletes. If you wanted to get something closer to the NFL and have, like, a more even salary cap, you need to up that number. Because currently, the revenue share, at least from what I'm seeing here, the number in the NFL is 48% that goes to athletes. So, like, that is a huge disparity for one.
1: Mm-hmm.
2: But two, there's just no world that you can tell me, and they're already trying to do this with the College Sports Commission, where basically any NIL deal that is over $600 has to go through them to be checked to see, like, hey, is this legit? It gets compared to other deals that are similar or with athletes with a similar following and things like that,
1: okay.
2: Which I have a problem with very broadly as well. But to me, just because we feel like there are things that are happening in college football that are turning it into, you know, a sort of mini NFL, does not mean that we have to lean into those things and just make that a thing. Yeah. I do think there are guardrails that can be put up that can get us into a place where everybody's a little bit more comfortable with this. I think part of that is by locking guys into deals that you actually play over a certain number of years. So if you want to go play at whatever school for 2 years, cool. If you want to go play at three, cool, but you're locked into that deal.
1: Yeah.
2: But this idea that, like, we got to get the top 48 to 60 teams, however many you want to put on it, salary cap, employment, all these different kinds of things, I think is a step too far.
1: So it's interesting to me that the haves, and Michigan is very much in the list of haves and not have-nots, are essentially looking to pull up the ladder.
2: Yeah.
1: Right. They have the money to be able to do this. They're looking to spend less of it. I understand that. Yeah. I think anybody would. I don't think the number is going to increase. Right. I mean, we're talking about, there's a soft salary cap framework. I pulled up the case that you're talking about. It's House versus NCAA House, yes. Antitrust settlement. And it's at it's about between $20 and $22 million. It's right in there.
2: Yep.
1: The Kyle Whittingham plan, which calls for a salary cap, calls for players to be classified as employees, and essentially establishes a super league of 48 to 60 teams. And you said there are how many D1 programs?
2: 136 this year.
1: 136. There's an emphasis on professionalism right now, but there's no guardrails, if you're listening to the Whittingham model, that make the pro leagues stable. Well, that number of between 20 and 22 mil, they're not looking to boost that. They would look to reduce
2: yes.
1: that, I would think, which hurts no one but the players, Yeah. Right? I mean, like,
2: well, so the
1: players would stand to make less money. That stands to reason.
2: Yes. The number that you're technically reducing is like, so for like Arch Manning, for example, like you would be then all the earnings that he gets because he is Arch Manning, you're trying to cap that. Like, you would never tell Victor Wembanyama, hey, like, you can only make X amount of money from Nike. You would never do that.
1: No.
2: Imagine the NBA trying to do that to him.
1: No.
2: Or
1: ever.
2: The NFL with like Patrick Mahomes or, you know, whoever. I do think, though, and I will say this in Coach Whittingham's defense, and by the way, most underrated coach of his era, I think. He does not get nearly the credit that he deserves for the consistency he brought to that Utah program for so many years, and he will probably not get the credit when it's all said and done, how he is in... I don't say this to minimize what he's about to be doing at Michigan, but like, he's going to be a good bridge coach for whoever's going to be the next long-term coach there, because he is 66 years old.
1: Yeah.
2: I do think, in his defense, the thing that does need to change for schools, for programs, for coaches, is you need to be able to come to some sort of agreement that you know your players are going to be there, right? So, like, the one that I think I'd brought this up yesterday, with Washington and their quarterback, Damond Williams. They had come to an NIL deal agreement, and I think either the same week or the week later, he tried to get out of it.
1: Yeah.
2: They were like, oh, no. Like, we agreed to this. Like, you're going to stick around and honor this deal.
1: Yeah.
2: So, like, to me, I think that is the balance that makes everybody happy. The players are still making their money, and the coach knows, I've got this kid for 2, 3, or 4 years. If you get to that place, I think you hear much less griping about, like, hey, like, they're paying all these guys this extra amount of money in NIL. Like, some are still going to argue about it because, like, you see teams like Texas Tech throwing money and deciding, hey, we're going to go win, not just a college football, by the way. Basketball, softball,
1: yeah.
2: Like, whatever they want to go win at, they're deciding, hey, we're going to go do this.
1: Yeah.
2: But I think, again, in coach's defense, I think of Jeff Hafley, and in talking to Jeff, like, he did not want to deal with just the fluidity and the uncertainty of rosters. And that's why a lot of coaches feel that way. Coach Saban felt that way.
1: Well, okay, yeah, but if you're a player, I want to know that my coach is going to be here too. Like, my coach made promises to me. My coach made promises to my family. That's why I'm in Lubbock, Texas, when I'm a kid from California or a kid from, you know, the East Coast or whatever. And then, wait a minute, my coach got a sniff from the NFL and now he's gone? Well, where are the guardrails there?
2: Yes.
1: Like, where's the contract binding there?
2: Yes, and so I agree with that. So the ability to transfer I think it's a 30-day window that you have. So let's say that your coach leaves outside of the transfer window. Mm-hmm. I think it's 30 days that you have that you can now go. And so, like, to have those things in place, I think is absolutely important. Because for as much as we like to be like, oh, the players like to go anywhere they want, well, what about the coaches?
1: Yo, man, the coaches were doing it first and for so long.
2: Yeah.
1: For decades. So it's like we've had this smaller sample size, but a shorter period of time where players have had the same autonomy and the same freedom. And if we're being honest, similar paychecks to certain players, and that's what bothers I got to believe that's what bothers either coaches or just people of a certain generation, where it's like, you're younger. By virtue of you being younger, you should make less than me.
2: Yes. And the thing that coaches, or not all coaches, because I don't want to paint a broad brush, but I think the thing that some coaches are not realizing is if we do professionalize college football, you realize, like, the players are going to start making more than y'all.
1: Yeah. Like, that's what professional sports are. So I wanted to look up where Kyle Whittingham coached before Utah, and it was BYU. Yep. It was College of Eastern Utah. It was Idaho State University. And I say that because when you're talking about the D1 power programs, what do you say? A super league of 48 to 60 teams breaking away from the rest of D1. What does that do for the rest of D1? Like, are you putting a ceiling on the college football? I'm going to get very Disney here, perhaps, but, like, are you putting a cap on their dreams? Like, are you excluding them, certainly from the playoff, but are you excluding them from all of the bowl games that we all grew up watching?
2: Right.
1: Like, none of these kids have a chance. And think about where the cutoff is at 48. Like, that could be like a
2: That's not even all the Power Four teams.
1: Exactly. Yeah. So we're talking about, you know, like, I don't know. I don't want to name names. Like, I went to Northwestern. Like, is Northwestern? Does Northwestern, Duke, Stanford, those schools who can sometimes catch lightning in a bottle, but otherwise, Vanderbilt. Like, are those schools knocked out? Probably.
2: Yeah.
1: And so your Rose Bowl dreams are over. Yep. Your Orange Bowl dreams are over. Like, these things that you grew up hoping to, hey, man, we went to the SEC title game. Remember that year? Yeah, that's my freshman year. Like, yep. Any of that stuff. Yes. That's gone. We're just gone.
2: Yeah. And the other thing, too, and again, I understand why some people don't like the way things are currently. And again, like, I do think eventually this all irons itself out, because for the 130 plus years that we have been playing college football, there have been a number of things where it's like, this is going to end the sport. This is going to ruin college mm-hmm. football. You could go look at newspaper clippings from the 1910s, 1920s.
1: Yeah.
2: And the most obscure thing, you're like, wow, they really thought this was going to freaking end the sport.
1: Right.
2: And it's incredible. But like, A modern example of how NIL and transfer portal has helped a player. Elijah Surratt. He's going to be a rookie with the Baltimore Ravens this year. He was one of Indiana's better wide receivers last year. Before Indiana, he was at James Madison. Before James Madison, he was at St. Francis. Imagine if Elijah had started at St. Francis mm-hmm. and just didn't have the opportunity to continue to better himself, and then have the opportunity to go to James Madison with Kurt Cignetti, and then have the opportunity to go to Indiana, continue to improve as a player, play Big Ten football, improve his skill, and now he's about to be catching passes from Lamar Jackson in week one. Like, removing that opportunity would be an awful thing. So again, to me, I understand, yes, a lot of the things about this are looking more and more pro,
1: mm-hmm.
2: including the playoff, which 12 feels like the sweet spot, because we are getting to a place where it's like, all right, man, if we keep adding teams,
1: yeah,
2: how much does that week 8 Georgia-Alabama game matter in the grand scheme of things? And that's not to say that it would be like completely obsolete. But for the example I always use with people is like the Michigan-Ohio State game at the end of the season used to just decide which one of those two teams was going to compete in the Big Ten championship and then have a chance to play for a national championship.
1: Whether like, BCS or otherwise,
2: stakes, baby.
1: Yep.
2: You know?
1: Yes, exactly.
2: So there's a bunch of different things about this and like that, you know, that we need more time with that we don't have. But I am against leaning into that idea.
1: Okay. All right, listen, we got Doc Nasty on calls. We got Jamie in Indiana on calls. 888-STAY-ESPN is the number, 888-729-3776. And our NFL Rank'em series rolls on. I'm going to rank the top five players under the most heat. You hear that, Torrey Smith? I got another top five on your dome. No, this is ESPN Radio, Harry Lyles, Randy Scott, and the ESPN app.
3: Hey, this is Rich Eisen. 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
18: Football player that walks around barefoot everywhere. You're talking about how he's dragging stuff in on the bottom of his feet. What's the difference between the bottom of his feet being outside and the bottom of your shoes being outside?
27: So that wasn't us, but I do understand what you're saying. Yeah, I get that.
30: Yeah.
27: I understand. You shoes inside, man, that tracks in more than people realize.
30: Yeah.
27: It really does. It's gross. It's on like the top five of my icks. Wait a minute. What? Top five? That's the top five music.
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32: Pack your coat. We're going to Buffalo. Bills Mafia. Come on. What more do I need to say?
30: SoFi Stadium, man. That one takes the cake for me.
31: To the top five defenses.
33: I have the Houston Texans as my number one defense.
34: The Houston Texans. Locked and loaded.
35: The Houston Texans defense. That thing is a monster.
36: They don't want to hit you. They want to embarrass you.
31: And everything in between. This is ESPN Radio's NFL Rankum. The top five players under the most heat.
27: And we can define heat however we want.
30: Yeah.
27: Like, we got some heat yesterday for our top five lists.
30: Sure did.
27: We got some heat yesterday for our LeBron to Philly takes. So I defined this as, like, pressure. It's pressure adjacent. Okay? One of them, I know you guys are going to have a problem with, and that's fine. But let's roll with it. It's 5-1. Let's start with number five.
31: Number five.
27: Let's go with Myles Garrett. Myles Garrett gets traded to the Rams. Myles Garrett doesn't owe the Rams anything. And yet, people are going to look at the contract. They're going to look at what the Rams gave up to get him. And they're going to look to Myles Garrett as the reason the Rams are borderline prohibitive Super Bowl favorites. It's not because of Matthew Stafford necessarily. It's not because of Davante Adams or Puka Nacua. We saw all of those pieces in concert last year, and it was just good enough to fall just short. Myles Garrett is the reason. And Myles Garrett enticing Aaron Donald out of retirement is the reason that the Rams are getting this Super Bowl buzz, and buzz becomes pressure as soon as week one kicks off.
30: I like that. I honestly would not have considered that, Randy, because, and the only reason is because I just assumed he's going to wreck shop again.
27: But he has to.
30: Yeah, yeah.
27: And if the NFL sack record was just good enough to get dealt out of Cleveland, what's the new bar for Myles Garrett?
30: Yeah.
27: And so we're trying to think outside the bun. You know, we're trying to fourth meal this thing. Speaking of fourth, what's number four?
31: Number four.
27: Josh Allen. And you're like, doesn't he already have pressure? And how much more pressure could he possibly have? Hey, man, he's about to play in a stadium that is the house that Josh Allen built. And a lot of people look at Gillette Stadium like Tom Brady built that place. Nope. That was the house Drew Bledsoe built. It was built on the popularity and the strength of Robert Kraft's Patriots, of which Drew Bledsoe was the quarterback. We know what happened. He got hurt. The rest is history. Now, Josh Allen is the quarterback of record, and the resurgence of these Bills is squarely on Josh Allen's shoulders and increasingly sometimes on his legs. So Josh Allen carries the hopes. And low-key, high-key, do we like his receiver core? We don't know about DJ Moore. We don't know. DJ Moore is well-traveled now, and a well-traveled wide receiver is just good enough to be like Brandon Cooks.
30: Yeah.
27: Like, good for 1,000 yards. Is he good for, like, 1,700 yards? Because Josh Allen needs something. They need Josh Allen to run less. So there's pressure on Josh Allen, and I don't know if he has the resources.
30: Yeah, I'm with you on that. And it's funny because for so many years it was like, all right, well, they don't have a running game. They could run now, but I'm with you. Like, you would hope. Because the best receivers he's had is Stephon Diggs, which Stephon still had a lot of great football in him when he was in Buffalo.
27: Yes, he did.
30: But still, they... you know, Gabe Davis is probably what the next best, unless I'm forgetting somebody.
27: Shakur, like, sure. You know, some, yeah, it's not. Yeah,
30: Keon Coleman didn't work out.
27: Keon Coleman hasn't worked out, yeah. All right, let's get to number three.
8: Number three.
27: Jalen Hurts. Put up or shut up time. Last year, the numbers really bad. If you want to go second level, you want to go analytic, it's even worse.
30: Yeah.
27: You lose A.J. Brown, so maybe that distraction is gone. Maybe Saquon Barkley had his down year following a 2,000-yard season, which everybody has. So maybe you get more from Barkley, but you need more from Jalen Hurts. And the fact that Nick Sirianni hasn't been fired yet makes me think that if it was a Hurts v. Sirianni showdown and Hurts puts up more of a lackluster performance than he had last season, I wonder who wins that head-to-head. And the fact that it's even a question, I think, is an indictment of Hurts. There's pressure. There's heat this season in a city that is not afraid to point out your struggles.
30: No, and isn't it incredible that we are having this conversation not just about Jalen Hurts, but also Nick Sirianni for a team that won the Super Bowl, what, 2 years ago?
27: And it's been to two of them.
30: That's nuts.
27: Yeah, no, you're absolutely right. Speaking of two, number two.
8: Number two.
27: A.J. Brown. Isn't it interesting we have A.J. Brown right after Jalen Hurts? A.J. Brown's like, man, I didn't put up good numbers because my quarterback wasn't any good. Okay, here's the guy now in Drake May who a lot of people think should have won the Super Bowl. Or, well, hold on, the MVP, yeah. And then didn't get any protection in the Super Bowl.
30: Yes.
27: If you are going to put up numbers and prove that you are the top flight, belong in the conversation for best receiver in football season, if you're going to do that, this is your quarterback. You have no reason not to.
30: Yeah.
27: There's heat.
30: I think he's in for a monster year. I'll leave it at that.
27: I think he's not because no. I think the Patriots are really going to struggle.
30: Wow.
27: I don't think they've fixed the offensive line. They play a first place schedule. Let's get to number one.
8: Number one.
27: Joe Burrow. Can you stay healthy? Joe Burrow, they have spent money and draft capital they've acquired to boost and beef up that defense. Seemingly that excuse, I know they haven't kicked it off yet, but that excuse is gone. There's no more like, yeah, but he doesn't have a defense. There's no more yeah, but in Cincinnati. For a guy that gets mentioned in the conversation for best quarterback in football, there's heat on Joe Burrow this season.
30: Interesting. I think I probably would have gone Lamar Jackson.
27: Lamar, I think, has a little bit of a shield from having a new head coach. If they struggle,
30: I'll tell you what, man. As soon as that weather turns cold and we start looking at the playoffs, mm-hmm. that's when the heat on Lamar gets turned up.
27: He'll need it. He will. That's a fair point. So, Burrow at number one, AJ Brown at number two, Jalen Hurts at three, Josh Allen at four, Miles Garrett at five. See what Torrey Smith has to say about that. He's Harry Lyles Jr. I'm Randy Scott. This has been ESPN Radio, the ESPN app. The Rich Eisen Show is next.
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13: Here is your latest Middle Tennessee weather. There is a 20% chance of showers and thunderstorms after 3 p.m. It will be mostly sunny and hot, with a high near 99. Heat index values could reach 114. West-northwest wind at 10 to 15 miles per hour. Gusts up to 20. Tonight, a chance of showers and thunderstorms before 7 p.m., then a chance of showers until 10 p.m., partly cloudy, low around 72. North wind 5.
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0: That's basically what I'm saying. Back on the Rich Eisen Show, one big family. 844-204-RICH, number to dial. Let's go to Joey in Maine.
1: Joey.
0: Maine, what's going on? What's up, Joey?
2: Hey, guys. Great to talk with you. I may be in Maine, but I'm an SEC homer. But your interview with the coach and players from Michigan yesterday was phenomenal.
0: Oh, thank you. Appreciate that.
2: You expect Coach Willingham to come out and say the things he does, but it was not coach speak. I mean, he literally sat down and had a conversation with you. When you brought his players on, what a group of articulate, humble, and hungry players. I will tell you this, Rich. You have made this SEC guy want to go blue.
0: Oh, wow.
1: Oh, wow.
0: He's Joey, he's, man. Hey, no, let Joey go, man. Let him talk. And I appreciate that, you know, because thank you, Joey. It's wild. I think was yesterday the first time I've ever interviewed on the program two 19-year-olds and an 18-year-old. Bryce Underwood is 18.
1: Wow.
0: Guys.
3: That's insane.
0: And Andrew Marsh and Trey McKinney of Michigan football wide receiver room and Michigan basketball national champion room, they're 19. So here I am, almost 40 years older than some of these guys. And I just, yeah. And then I feel old. And that's why, you know, again, Kyle Whittingham at age 66 getting his opportunity to coach Michigan. And just having a conversation with him, it was funny when I asked him, you know, hey, what's it going to be like? You put your headset on in the big house? And he's like, well, I put my headset on in the big house three times in my life. You know what I mean? Like, he's been there and done that.
1: Yeah, right.
0: But here he is now, a 66-year-old guy in a world of NIL and portal and whatever, which is why I asked him. And this is kind of what came out of the chats yesterday that I'm seeing is trending in places, is what he had to say about the future of college football, mm-hmm. and what if he could wave a wand, it would look like in the world of NIL and portals and things of that nature.
4: What do you want to see done if you could have your way?
5: Just in college football in its entirety?
4: Yes, sir.
5: I think it's got to be an NFL minor league model where we have a salary cap. And, you know, the players are employees. I think, you know, as distasteful as some of that is, I don't think there's any other way that is better than that. And, you know, right now it's out of control. I mean, we're going to have probably, you know, a dozen teams in the next recruiting cycle with $50 million rosters. And you know, there's such a disparity between the haves and the have-nots. And I think that the only way to get that evened out and level the playing field is to go ahead and pattern it after an NFL, like I said, a minor league NFL model and a super league, if you will, and you'll probably see, you know, 48 to 60 teams survive the cut and be on the right side of the line in the sand and proceed forward.
4: And that would be with the, obviously other conferences or something that. Yeah. That would maybe also mean you have unions and collective bargaining.
5: It's part of it.
4: And that's where it would have to go.
5: I don't see any other way around it if it goes that direction. Now, you know, private equity is starting to enter the picture as well, and where that goes, you know, who knows. But there's got to be some guardrails. There's got to be some ability to get control of the thing, because the NIL is going up, you know, 20, 30, 40% a year, and it can't continue that way. It's not sustainable.
0: $50 million payroll.
1: Wow.
0: Before you said a dozen teams in college.
1: Not sustainable, like you said.
0: No. Well, it's not sustainable for everybody.
1: That's true, too.
0: Did you see the Ohio State made a deal with a bank today? They're going to put the bank logo on the jersey and put $17 million bucks a team or something like that?
1: Yep, and it just broke. Notre Dame has done the same thing with SoFi for $18 to $20 million a year.
0: And not everyone's going to be making those deals.
1: Nope.
0: So what happens? Super League in it. We called it years ago. And it's the only way to go. And the question is, who's in and who's out? Who decides who's in and who's out? If you don't think the SEC and the Big Ten are having some conversations behind the scenes just a little bit, I think you're out of your mind. Didn't they already have a working group? I think Tony Petitti's speaking this week, the Big Ten Media Day. Media Week is this week. Yeah, there's six teams today, six on Wednesday, and six on Thursday. 18 Big Ten teams, by the way. Big Ten have 18.
6: It's insane.
0: So you take 18, how much is in the SEC? Is it 17 in the SEC?
7: Yeah, it's a lot, too.
0: It's odd that it's less when it means more there.
6: Rich.
0: Math might not be the strong suit outside
1: more,
0: of Vanderbilt.
1: It's more
0: anyway.
1: Per team. That's what that means.
0: Is this song?
1: It means more per team if there's less.
0: Oh, I see what you're doing. Okay. So I should do the math.
1: That's math.
0: Okay. Good.
1: There's 16 SEC teams.
0: Okay, 16 and 18. So that's
1: 34.
0: We're halfway there.
1: But what's the number? What would be a good number for you? 60? 50?
0: Well,
1: 75?
0: Maybe a little bit more, and then you have divisions, right?
1: Are we relegating? Are we promoting?
0: Hell yeah, we're doing that. You're doing the whole Super League thing.
1: Okay.
0: Oh, yeah.
1: EPL style.
0: Yeah.
1: Yeah. Uh-huh. Yep.
0: Yeah, you're relegating. And that's the whole thing. It's like, if I'm joining this, I would be looking at the Big Ten and the SEC saying, are you ready to relegate some of your own teams?
1: I don't know why you need to call out Vanderbilt like that, but okay.
0: No, I'm not saying that either. I'm not saying that.
1: Northwestern, come on.
0: Hey, that's the idea, is that, you know, you'd have to be willing to relegate your own. But until somebody gets together.
1: Who's running it? Who's in charge?
0: That's right.
1: Yeah.
0: I don't know. I've nominated Greg Sankey multiple times.
1: I don't think he wants it.
0: Well, money talks. Somebody's going to throw something. I don't know. But when private equity's involved and banks are like, you can put the logo on and here's all that money and you can now get a whole bunch of players for your team that other schools won't be able to compete with. Right? Until somebody puts this together on behalf of a group of like-minded schools that have the same issues with each other, this stuff's going to keep growing and growing. But you have Michigan's football coach basically saying, turn it into the mini NFL.
1: Yeah, just to clarify, though, these deals with Ohio State and Notre Dame, they're across all sports. It's the entire athletic department.
0: Right, sure.
1: Right. So the $20 million isn't going just to the football team.
0: Understood. But what's the main economic engine for the rest of the
1: Of course.
6: Yeah.
1: Of course. Just pointing at it.
0: I appreciate you pointing that out.
1: Of course.
0: All right. We've got Overreaction Monday on a Tuesday. Let's take a break and get to that right here on the Rich Eisen Show. That wants to let you know to hire right the first time with LinkedIn Hiring Pro. Why don't you? 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Overreaction Monday on a Tuesday. More of your phone calls when we come back right here on the Rich Eisen Show.
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17: The real house coaches of the SEC need to stop it. Y'all ain't won nothing this or ever. The playing field's even now. Matter of fact, when y'all gonna come up north after October and play again? It never happens. Y'all wanna run all this mouth, now y'all wanna defect. Go ahead and defect and watch the conference fall apart. It ain't gonna happen. I'm tired of hearing about the SEC. 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
31: He's not afraid of playing on it.
3: Yeah.
31: So, I'll just say that's it doesn't look great right now.
3: It's not.
31: But crazier things have happened. What else, Chris?
3: Speaking of dangerous, there's a dangerous game being played here in Los Angeles. No, I'm not talking about Aaron Donald as we sit on Donald watch for a while. Where's Puka's record extension with the Rams? Where is that? What are we waiting for?
31: I don't understand. So what is...
3: Where is it?
31: Okay. But how is this an overreaction or what? What are you asking me?
3: The Rams playing a dangerous game here with Puka.
31: Oh, they're playing a dangerous game with him.
3: Yeah, where's the extension? What's the holdup?
31: I think you know what the holdup would possibly be. The off-the-field stuff that makes you wonder, you know, should we commit all this money to him, no matter how incredibly talented he is?
3: We've seen guys with bigger off-field stuff still get their money.
31: Guess what? Guess who's gonna? Do you think Les doesn't have a handle on this? How about that? Of all the guys to have a handle on any of this stuff, I'm not worried about a dangerous game. It's not dangerous.
3: Would you trade Puka if you're the Rams?
31: No. Why would I do that?
3: Why? I mean, you're selling high. If you think there's actual off-the-field issues and why you're not giving this guy his extension,
31: guess what?
3: Why don't you sell high?
31: You're not giving him his extension, and you're running whatever risk of potentially losing him. Okay. You don't want to play in Los Angeles. You don't want to play for Sean McVay. You don't want to play for the Rams. You don't want any of that stuff. Well, there's the door. We'll get another kid in the fifth round and turn him into you. I mean, if that's the way it's going to go.
3: Yeah, but except
31: and you that, know, if there's anybody who takes the emotion out of anything in these decisions, it's the general manager of the Los Angeles Rams. So
3: you can't just turn
31: I don't think it's a
3: round
31: dangerous round. Game at all. I think they're figuring out what the what is and what the buyer needs to beware of. and they're not trading him right now. And when they're getting Aaron Donald back, and they got all their stars are aligned. Huh. No chance, man. What else, Chris? Well,
3: where is
31: that's
3: it?
31: An overreaction. Where is You're it? Saying they're playing a dangerous where game
10: on the Tuesday.
3: All right, a couple of quarterbacks played really well last year. Had injuries. A lot of question marks. When they're going to be back?
31: Yeah,
3: I think they're both going to be back by week one. I'm talking about Patrick Mahomes and Daniel Jones out there week one.
31: Okay, I don't think that's an overreaction at all. That'd be fun.
3: I'm not saying it wouldn't be fun, but Achilles and two knee ligaments?
31: No, I know. That'd be something
3: else. There would be incentive to maybe ease these guys back into it, sit out a month when the schedule is kind of favorable.
31: That ain't happening.
3: And then, you know, rock and roll in October and on.
31: No, I understand that. I understand that. The Colts, who do the Colts open up against? The Ravens at the Colts in a week one. That's a sneaky good one, huh? That's a sneaky good one.
3: Mm-hmm. At KC, they play each other week two.
31: Here we go. Isn't that where he got hurt? Isn't that where Daniel Jones got hurt? Was that Kansas City last year?
3: Was it?
31: I seem to remember that. At any rate, I don't think this is an overreaction. Let's go. What else you got over there, Chris?
3: Okay.
31: What else you got?
3: Not sure if you noticed this yesterday while you were in Michigan or traveling. We need to knock it off with all these ridiculous alt jerseys. And I'm looking at you, Buffalo.
31: Yeah,
3: I don't know what this was yesterday.
31: Hoskins.
3: But these things were borderline hideous.
31: What is it?
3: Let's stop with these.
31: Nickel City. You want to help me out with this one? Hoskins, what are we going for here?
11: Nickel mines. I mean, what's up there?
31: No, I know. I understand Western New York and what they do there and what they mine for. I understand.
3: Are they workshopping these with like fan groups or anything? Because I can't imagine these got a 10
31: helmets
3: out of 10.
31: Too. They look more CFL and Toronto Blue Jay colors than anything else.
3: Ooh,
31: to be honest with you.
3: I like that.
31: Yeah, I'm not happy. These are throwouts.
3: Yeah, look at you.
31: These are throwouts.
10: Can I give an alternate opinion on this?
31: Alternate
10: doesn't
31: is the
10: matter.
31: Word of the day.
10: I'm not a Bills fan, so my opinion and anyone who's not a Bills fan opinion should be low on the list. It should be for the Bills fans.
3: Please, Bills fans, call because...
31: Oh, we got one literally in our ears. You want to say anything, Hoskins? You like this? Is the word from the
10: Bills fan,
31: coordinating producer.
10: I'm not saying you're wrong, Chris. I'm just saying
31: he doesn't have a bad thing to say about his Bills.
3: These were just the ones that happened to pop up, but a lot of these alts are just kind of like, what are we doing?
31: I'm with you. You know what I think it's for? It's for kids to go, can I have that, please? And now you're in the position of saying no.
10: Plus, like for instance, when your team already has the best jersey design, you don't need an alternate.
3: Yeah, thank you. The Patriot Reds are the best jersey.
10: You've seen the Cowboys doing
31: that.
10: You know what I mean?
31: Cowboys are like the Yankees. They just don't mess with their jerseys.
10: No, because they're classic.
3: Rich, speaking of the Yankees, as the Sox surge, another win last night.
10: You did?
31: Yes, the Yankees won too, but what else?
10: So the
3: Mets. Who cares? Injuries are mounting. Bellinger's out 4 to 6 weeks. Is Aaron Judge ever playing baseball again?
31: I got you.
3: The Yankees are going to miss the playoffs.
31: Okay,
10: wow.
31: That's a total.
10: Oh, wow.
31: Hey, listen, man.
11: Go Dodgers.
31: As long as Anthony Volpe's not out there dropping third game-ending outs. Wait a minute. That happened last night.
3: Are you in the market for a shortstop?
31: I don't know what the hell the Yankees are in the market for, but we got days to figure that out. I told you what the Yankees should do.
3: Yeah.
31: They should get every arm that throws 100 miles an hour for innings 6 through 9 on the Yankees right now. Every last one of them.
11: You need pitching?
31: Take a look. No, that's it.
11: They do.
31: That's it. I want what like the Brewers have. I want bullpens like you see across Major League Baseball. That's what you need. You need somebody 5th inning, 6th inning, 7th inning, 8th inning, 9th inning. They got Hedrick, and on occasion Cruz can be reliable. Outside of that, it's just like I'm watching through my fingers every single time. That's what they need. You can get everybody back healthy. Freed's back. Let's get Rodon back. Let's get Judge and Stanton. At some point, Stanton will wind up playing baseball again.
3: Who's back first?
31: But they won last night. I'm happy for your Red Sox, though.
3: Thank you.
31: How are the Mets doing?
10: Who?
31: Is it a Mets town, New York City?
11: Yeah.
31: Oh, the guy who called it a Mets town is on the injured list now.
3: They actually won yesterday.
31: No, they did. They scored. Yeah. They put up 2 touchdowns on the Braves.
10: Yeah, it's all turning around now, so you guys better watch out.
31: I mean, people are getting kicked out of their seats so Emma Stone could shoot movies there in Citi Field.
10: It's Emma Stone, Rich.
31: I understand that. I would tell a season ticket holder pound sand.
10: But yeah, we're turning it around. Second half is our
31: Emma Stone
3: half. This is the time for Lindor to get traded.
31: What else? Look at that. Oh, boy. That is just... Oh, man. Actually, that has got to be a...
10: That was a misprint.
31: That was definitely a misprint.
3: That's a 45 and 27.
10: Yeah. Whoa, please.
31: I think the two should be a six.
10: Let me tell you, if that were the case...
31: 45 and 66, isn't that what it is?
3: 56?
10: I would be all in if that was
12: a record back. Right.
3: Guys, we are nearing the 15th anniversary of one of the greatest phrases in NFL training camp history.
31: Okay. Dream team.
3: Vince Young sat there and said, ha-ha, dream team.
31: Yeah.
3: 76ers are going to fare a similar fate this year to the last.
31: Not an overreaction. No. I agree with you, Chris. I think that's a great take. Yeah, last time you heard Dream Team in Philadelphia.
3: The 2011 Philadelphia Eagles went 8-8.
31: Yeah, who's the awesome one in this situation?
3: LeBron, right? Or is Vince Young LeBron? Which one is it?
31: Dude, get out of here.
3: 15 years.
31: The LeBron slander is kind of ridiculous from that.
10: It's insane. But, you know, let them have their fun.
31: But even you, TJ, said it's going to take time. We're going to have to
10: By time, I mean,
31: Knicks
10: like,
31: have chemistry.
10: I'm talking like 3, maybe 4 weeks is what I mean.
13: So good.
31: The Dream Team is also, you know, potentially the team orthopedist. You know?
10: Yeah.
31: Got to have that Dream Team ready, too, just in case.
3: You never know.
10: Rich, by the way, we beat his team in the playoffs last year, and we only got better. So
31: yeah, and then the Knicks swept them on the way.
10: It's not my point.
31: Oh, wait a minute. We're out of time on this hour?
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1: Here is your latest Middle Tennessee weather. A 20% chance of showers and thunderstorms after 3 p.m. today. High near 99, with heat index values up to 115. West wind 10 to 15 miles per hour. Tonight, a slight chance of showers early, then partly cloudy with a low around 73. 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
1: Here is your latest Middle Tennessee weather. A slight chance of showers and thunderstorms fades by tonight, giving way to partly cloudy skies and a low around 73. Wednesday brings sunny skies and a high near 92, with heat index values up to 97. Overnight, it clears with a low near 68. Thursday remains sunny with a high near 89. 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
6: This is Nick Frazier. We begin in Nashville, where the Tennessee Titans continue turning heads as training camp begins. Head coach Robert Saleh and general manager Mike Borgonzi answered questions regarding the roster additions, training camp, and Mike Borgonzi answered the latest with contract negotiations regarding Peter Skoronski.
7: We're still hopeful. I have really nothing to update now, but we've had positive conversations with his agents.
6: Also to note, safety Imani Hooker has been taken off the PUP list as right tackle J.C. Latham remains on the list. Around the NFL, training camps are in full swing as teams evaluate rookies and sort out position battles to prepare for week one. And one of the league's biggest headlines comes from Philadelphia as the Eagles have rewarded defensive star Jalen Carter with a four-year, $160 million contract extension. This contract includes $106 million guaranteed. The deal keeps Carter under contract through the 2031 season and makes him the highest paid defensive tackle in NFL history. This evening, the Nashville Sounds are back in town taking on the Charlotte Knights, the AAA affiliate of the Chicago White Sox. Coverage begins at 6:20 on 94.9 The Fan on the Game Nashville Sports Network.
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12: This is Freddie and Harry.
13: Melissa in Michigan. Melissa, what has been your favorite NFL stadium experience, young lady?
14: I've been a lifelong Pats fan for like 50 years. I only saw them play once. It was at Ford Field and my ex-fiance took me, and the Lions actually beat the Patriots, which was unexpected. It was the only time I saw Tom Brady play. There was five women on the same row. We didn't know each other, and we all have a picture together in a row with all with our Tom Brady jerseys on.
13: Wow.
14: So that was kind of fun. And the Patriots went on to win the Super Bowl that year. He also took me to see the Tigers play the Red Sox in Detroit, and Detroit won that game too. And then the Red Sox went on and won the World Series that year. So that was a good year.
13: So Melissa, let me get this straight. I know you said your ex-fiance. Did he become your ex-fiance because he took you to two games, his team won, but then your team won the championship that year?
14: No, that would be good if that was the
12: This is Freddie and Harry.

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1: I'm Christine Lisi. It's back to the Warriors for Draymond Green. The power forwards agreed to a one-year, $27 million deal to return to Golden State, reports ESPN NBA insider Shams Charania. It's the same contract Green opted out of to give the Warriors flexibility to pursue LeBron James. The richest contract for defensive tackle in NFL history now belongs to Jalen Carter. In both guaranteed money and average annual value, he's signing a four-year, $152 million extension with the Eagles. As he reported to his 22nd NFL training camp today, Steelers quarterback Aaron Rodgers affirmed this will be his last season playing football.
2: Zero debate. I thought last year might be it. And then Mike got hired and I talked to the wife and she said, you can do one more year. Like last year, it felt way more dramatic to me. Like, oh, it's my last, you know, arrival to training camp. And this year it doesn't feel anything.
1: Notre Dame's reached a multi-year deal with SoFi Technologies that'll place the financial service company's brand on the Fighting Irish's jerseys in every sport starting this season. 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

0: They'll play ESPN Radio and check us out on ESPN Plus. You're going to get to that promise that Caleb Williams, Bears quarterback, is making that may be impossible for him to keep after the kind of year they had last year in 2025 that comes your way in about 3 or 4 minutes, give or take a second or two. But with all 32 NFL teams having their way to get started with training camp, what do you have your eyes on the most? What's that big storyline to you? What's that favorite storyline to you? What do you have to say about that at 888-SAY-ESPN, 888-729-3776. James in the Empire State of New York, you're up. Good, James. How are you?
1: If you see, I would say the biggest storyline for me as a Jets fan has nothing to do with it, but the Houston Texans and C.J. Stroud. I really feel if C.J. Stroud was just Trent Dilfer last year, I think they go to the Super Bowl. That defense is menacing, absolutely destructive. And I really feel if they would have just, he would have been able to play within himself and just not destroy the game, you know, they could have made some noise. They could have made some damage. And I feel going into the season, if that's how he can play, he doesn't have to be, you know, one of the top quarterbacks in the league. Are you about your stats or you're about that chip? It has to be about that chip. And that's what it's all about for me. I don't know how you guys feel about it.
0: I've been saying that for a minute. With C.J. Stroud, so is HD when it comes to that, my friend, because if you're C.J. Stroud in a quarterback contract year that you're in, you got a bunch of filthy McNasties on defense that can literally win you football games if you don't lose them. I don't know what happened to C.J. Stroud in the playoffs last year, but if you're the Houston Texans, this is a year reckoning regarding that quarterback, because you do not want to waste an outstanding defense like that. That in the two playoff games, one that they won and one that they lost, C.J. Stroud wasted those efforts of that Texans defense.
2: Well, also the front office of this organization, they recognize that as well, too, because usually they're very friendly on giving out deals to, you know, certain players. And Will Anderson Jr., he got his new deal. You look at C.J. Stroud, who was drafted before Will Anderson Jr., but we've seen some hiccups the last few years outside of his rookie season at the quarterback position. And if he just gets back to playing the way he did his rookie year, the Houston Texans will be representing the AFC in the Super Bowl with all the bona fide players that they have on their defensive line, at the linebacker area, and then also in their secondary. That defense can carry you enough. But let's just say you're not the quarterback you were your rookie season. If you're just average, that's enough for the Houston Texans, because their defense is going to take care of a lot of other things for you.
0: Creston in Idaho, NFL training camps, all 32 teams have reported. What's that storyline? Big favorite that you have your eyes on the most, Creston?
3: I'm really interested in the Cowboys this year for some reason. I feel like there's more, I mean, there's always hype on them, but there's a lot of hype this year on them, I feel like, after adding a lot of pieces to the defense and whatnot.
0: The biggest piece, the biggest piece, Creston, for the Dallas Cowboys is that Matt Eberflus is not there coordinating the defense. That is automatic. And I'm sure Matt Eberflus is a nice guy. I hate bringing him to task on those kind of things, but that
2: Freddie, you're calling a spade a spade.
0: I'm just kidding.
2: Listen, these coaches make enough money
0: absolutely
2: to do their damn job. And when they don't do it, us calling them out, we don't have to apologize for it. Because it's not like you're being, you know, it's not like you're drowning him doing it. No. You're just telling the truth.
0: Yeah, I'm not trying to assassinate his character. Matt Eberflus on the surface seems like to be a really good dude, no matter where he's been. But that was criminal, the way he did not organize that defense last year. And every time they kept getting worse and worse and worse, he kept finding excuses. Well, the Cowboys were tired of that nonsense, and they moved on from him. So now they brought in better players to go with the players they brought in with that trade involving the New York Jets and Quinnen Williams and the like. And they're doing everything they can to get past the Micah Parsons trade. Now they have the right kind of person. They got Caleb Downs in the draft. They bring the new defensive coordinator from the Vic Fangio school of the Philadelphia Eagles. Anybody, a warm body, should be a better defensive coordinator this year for the Dallas Cowboys than what Matt Eberflus did not do last year.
2: I agree with you. And for this defense, I do not believe they can be any worse than they were a season ago.
0: I hope not.
2: They were just at the bottom of the totem pole in almost every statistical category defensively. And young Christian Parker, see, sometimes that's what these players need, that young, vibrant defensive coordinator that's hungry, who hasn't had his break or his opportunity to anchor an entire unit by himself yet. Sometimes that's what they need, and I'm pretty sure he's going to be able to relate to a lot of these guys and put those players in those spots, in those positions, not be vanilla like the defense ran by Matt Eberflus was a season ago, and making it easier for their opponent's offense. I do believe they're going to be drastically better than they were a season ago.
0: Well, a place that Matt Eberflus used to be the head coach of was the Chicago Bears, and he had Caleb Williams for year one. That didn't work out for him. They moved on from him. They bring in Ben Johnson. The Bears got instantly better. Even though they weren't terrific defensively, they forced a lot of turnovers. And Caleb Williams, at times, he was missing those layups, missing those easy passes. But in the fourth quarter, he was Captain Comeback. He was Captain Clutch. And he's promising that this year, with all this, that's going to be on him in the Chicago Bears. He is making this promise why everything is going to be different. There'll be no more cardiac Bears in year two. He said, and I quote, "It's going to be really exciting. It's going to be really fun to watch. It's going to be more entertaining than last year. Hopefully not as much of a heart race. It's going to be a little bit more entertaining throughout the whole game. You can feel it. You can see it. The confidence is all three phases combined," end quote. I love, we don't have to worry about Caleb Williams lacking for confidence. He was like that at Oklahoma. Then he transferred to USC. He won the Heisman Trophy. He's been like that ever since he was able to find a way to throw a football 50 yards down the field. Somebody said, that kid needs to play quarterback. But if you're going to put that out there, then Caleb Williams, you better deliver. As much as we have high expectations for the Bears that not just winning the division, but being one of those teams that could be in contention, HD, to get out of the NFC and maybe get to a Super Bowl, it's going to rely on Caleb Williams not missing those layups and completing less than 60% of his passes. So if he's putting those kind of expectations, if he's trying to make those promises that he would be able to try to keep, then you better be able to be that guy you're talking about, where you don't have to be the guy in the fourth quarter that we saw too many times where you put your team in that situation.
2: So you look at Chicago, Freddie, over the last 2 years, and I get it, Ben Johnson's only was there for 2025, and it was literally the tale of two teams. In 2024, the amount of one-score games and how they could not finish the deal and how many times that occurred in 2024, only on the flip side of 2025, and I counted, including the playoffs, they won 8 one-score games. Eight. Now, you don't want to make a living doing that, but you take the wins when you can take the wins. I feel like what Caleb Williams is saying right now is that I know my head coach demands excellence of not just me at the quarterback position, but of offense, defense, and special teams. And if me, in particular, if I'm really, really good from start to finish, we won't have to result or rely on some of those late game heroics that we had to a season ago. And I agree with him. And it's a part of the growth process for him, because last year, Ben Johnson, I love the way he approached it. We're going to strip you down of everything, and we're going to start from day one. This is the way we need to do things. This is how we have to do things. This is the way we are going to do things. And Caleb Williams bought in. Everyone else on the team bought in. And remember, they lost their first two games. And a lot of people were talking, oh, well, maybe it's going to take a little bit longer than we thought it was within this offensive system. And then Caleb Williams really caught on. But for him, I do believe he has the ability to win MVP this year. I think he will win it. But in order to do that, you can't just have all the late game heroics. You have to be stellar and consistent on that line from start to finish, not just for two quarters or for one quarter. And then you're average the first three quarters, and then you want to turn it on in the fourth or the last 5 minutes of the ball game. You can't be that. You have to be consistent. That's how Patrick Mahomes became Patrick Mahomes. That's how Tom Brady became Tom Brady. That's how Peyton Manning became Peyton Manning, because it wasn't a coin flip to see if this player was going to do it that particular day, start to finish. It was we know for a fact he's going to be able to do it from start to finish. And I think that's where Caleb Williams has to get. And I think that's what he's also speaking about as well, too.
0: Yeah, I saw earlier today on Unsportsmanlike where Evan Cohen said that Caleb Williams needs to be more like Clark Kent than Superman. He needs to be Superman four quarters, period. I don't want somebody having to take off the glasses and the sport coat and the tie and then save the day. No, no. You need to be saving the day early on. You need to be the best player in the field in just about every game you play because you have that kind of ability and talent, and you put those expectations out there when it comes to Caleb Williams. And we're going to get a pretty good idea what kind of quote-unquote Superman of Clark Kent he's going to have to be. You're at the Carolina Panthers. They can play really good defense, and they won a division last year in the NFC South. Then you have a home game, a division game against the Minnesota Vikings. They're going to be pretty good on defense. They could be a potential top 10 defense in the National Football League. And then you're home versus the Philadelphia Eagles, who just signed Jalen Carter to a whole bunch of money at defensive tackle, making him the highest paid defensive tackle in the National Football League at $38 million per year. And I know those dudes can play defense. So you're Caleb Williams, don't be Clark Kent. Don't be Jimmy Olsen. You better be Superman out the gate, period. And you better continue to elevate off of that because the expectations demand it. But HD, more important, your talent has told me that it's there. Your talent has told me time and time again, you can make those Superman plays. You do not need to have your team in peril in the fourth quarter because you or the defense put them there. You are supposed to be Superman from the jump because your talent and your expectations have told everybody inside and Chicago, outside of Chicago, that very same thing.
2: Yeah, he has to do the routinely things on a routine basis. That's where he has to grow as a quarterback. And I do believe this offensive side of the football, they're going to be okay. They're going to be all right because, you know, that year two in Ben Johnson's system, he demanded a lot of those guys last season. And they came out and won the NFC North. Now he's going to, Ben Johnson, that is, as the head coach, demand a lot on these players in year two under his coaching and his tutelage, not just on offense, but in all three phases.
0: Be Superman, not Clark Kent. Clark Kent helps, but Superman saves. Caleb Williams,
2: even,
0: remember, that's on you.
2: Even Superman does the routine things routinely.
0: Absolutely. You know, leaping things in a single bound, saving the world from from everybody else, keeping all those villains at bay. Be sure you can do that early, not to save the world late if you're Caleb Williams in Chicago. Harry Douglas, that's him. Hit him on the socials at HDouglas83. Freddie Coleman, that's me. Hit me in the socials. Coleman ESPN. We are the Afternoon Cool, known as Freddie and Harry, presented by, like I mentioned, Progressive Insurance. Keep weighing in. What is the NFL storyline that has your attention the most with all 32 teams in camp? Hit us up at 888-SAY-ESPN, 888-729-3776. Now, Harry Douglas is liking the quarterback battles, part of storylines of the NFL camps. There's no quarterback battle in Pittsburgh, but Aaron Rodgers said there's no debate that this is going to be his last year. Seriously, believe it or not, next on ESPN Radio, the ESPN app, and ESPN Plus.
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22: Here is your latest Middle Tennessee weather. A slight chance of showers and thunderstorms early tonight, then mostly clear with a low around 73. Wednesday will be sunny and hot, with a high near 92. Clear Wednesday night with a low of 68. Thursday remains sunny, with a high near 89. 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
37: He's going to call you out. Now, will it always be the media? No, but he is willing to do it within the confines of the media as well, too. So take it upon yourself to make sure that you know your playbook in and out. You're on the same page with Aaron Rodgers. No question is a dumb question. Ask as many questions as possible in the meeting room before you get out there on the football field. And then if you have some on the field, you ask him that, because he is very particular in what he likes from his receivers. He's very particular in what he likes from running backs and protection, and then tight ends as well, too. And then the offensive line, you better protect him a little bit better than you did a season ago, because he is not a spring chicken, and he's not going to escape pressure like he did when he was younger.
38: He's not even the most important player in that offense. The most important player in that offense is five guys.
6: that offensive line. Broderick Jones, left tackle. Spencer Anderson, the left guard. Zach Frazier, the center. Mason McCormick, the right guard. And Troy Fatano, the right tackle. Because Mike McCarthy wants to run the football. And he knows to be successful, he can't have Aaron Rodgers back there throwing the ball 35, 40 times a game. He'll be a pinata by week 7 in the National Football League. So those five guys can't provide running game for Jaylen Warren and Rico Dowdle in the backfield. Guess what's going to happen? Aaron Rodgers is going to throw a lot. Guess what's also going to happen? Aaron Rodgers is going to get hit a lot and not be able to find those guys downfield.
37: I love that you said that, though, Freddie, because it's different Mike McCarthy being with Aaron Rodgers when he was younger. It's different Mike McCarthy being with Dak Prescott, who had the athleticism. This is a different version of Aaron Rodgers, so you want to make sure he's protected at all costs and protect him by running the football.
6: And Aaron Rodgers will protect himself. If it means stop, drop, and roll and then yelling at somebody, Aaron Rodgers will protect himself if others can't do it. He's Harry Douglas. I'm Freddie Coleman. It's the Afternoon Cool, known as Freddie and Harry. And because of our special selection committee, we're going to change the spelling of a common word that you know and love. This is ESPN Radio, the ESPN app, and ESPN Plus.
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1: 35 years of the best sports talk in Nashville. 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
2: Hello again, everybody. Welcome in. It is, man, it's a hot Tuesday. And we are back at the putting zone. And I'm going to tell you a little bit about what it is we are doing today. Let me pull all this up where I can say it correctly. 5 years ago, Network in Action was virtually unknown in the Nashville area. Today, they have four thriving NIAX communities across Nashville, Brentwood, Franklin, and virtually with nearly 90 professionals who show up for each other every single month. This is their fifth anniversary. They're having a big putt-off behind us with the proceeds going to my downtown Kiwanis Club's foundation. So there.
3: Sweet.
2: Yeah. How we doing?
3: I'm great. How are you?
2: Good. Now, I know Kelly is not with us today. A funeral of a family friend. You need that because in a moment, we're going to debut Terry McCormick's first of 2026 Daily Titan update.
3: The link went to his junk mail folder, so he's got it now. We had a little bit of a confusing
2: okay. So he'll be with us here in just a minute. Anything going on in your world?
3: Oh, man, I'm just happy to be back here. We were here last Friday, and for the, what was the official name? Oh, the World Series of Competitive Putting, which is
2: yes.
3: The banner's right there on the wall, and that yeah. was absolutely awesome to see. And now we're at your Kiwanis Club meeting.
2: Well, I wouldn't go that far. I mean, let's just say that it's a fundraiser to benefit our foundation. So
3: food's good.
2: What the food is quite good.
3: Very good.
2: Why don't you start with a tad bit of update, and then when Terry's ready, we'll break into our regularly scheduled programming already in progress.
3: Okay. Well, yeah, I'll let you know when he gets in, but I'll start it this way. George, what the hell happened last night with the Braves? Acuna's first game back, and they get absolutely throttled.
2: Well, they put a pitcher in who clearly does not belong on the major league level, Connor Thomas. He gets into the game, I want to say, in the seventh inning of a 3-3 tie. And to use an old line, it was bombs away in Atlanta, GA, except the game was in Queens. The Mets took out a year's worth of frustrations and bombed the Braves. What was it, 14-3?
3: It was.
2: Sounded like a football score.
3: Yeah. Couple touchdowns and a field goal.
2: Yeah.
3: Kyle Shanahan, an update from him. He came out and said that he was, quote, this close to losing his eye in that car crash that happened on July 14th. We talked about it yesterday, but he broke his hand, three ribs, his nose, had 40 stitches put into his face. And apparently, well, I mean, yeah, I mean, if you're going to put 40 stitches into somebody's face, obviously something around your eyeball was probably affected. So, yeah, really, really scary stuff from the 49ers head coach, but glad that he is on the mend.
2: You want to see something really scary?
3: What,
2: I know
3: Terry's,
2: no, I know he's about to get in. Some friends of mine sent me this yesterday from Biloxi. What you're about to see is a street, and can you see
3: Ooh.
2: What's in the street?
3: in Mississippi.
2: That, my friends, in Biloxi, Mississippi, is an alligator.
3: Looks like a good pair of boots, maybe a belt.
2: And I got news for you.
3: Couple.
2: If I see that, I'm out of there.
3: I'm jumping on the back. Ooh. I'm going to go Crocodile Dundee on it.
2: Okay. I think Terry is
3: Terry's
2: with
3: ready.
2: Us.
3: He is.
2: Bemoaning the fact that he doesn't have Aaron Judge. He never has Giancarlo Stanton. And now he doesn't have Cody Bellinger. So, welcome to the injury update.
4: Oh, my gosh. It's just a mass unit there. They got to do something at the trade deadline, or they're going to, you know, they're not going to be long for the postseason.
2: We might be able to help you. Perhaps we can break bread. By the way, for those who have never heard Terry's Daily Titans update, these are really good. His reports are outstanding. So let's start with this. On the PUP list, going into the start of training camp, is Amani Hooker and J.C. Latham. What should we read into that?
4: Okay, well, Hooker actually was activated from it today.
2: Okay.
4: He's good to go.
2: That's why we need you.
4: J.C. Latham is going to miss a few days with a strained pectoral muscle, which obviously is something very important for an offensive tackle who's used to pushing and trying to get leverage and such things as that. So it's going to be a few days for Latham. And to me, it was always a much bigger deal that Latham was going to miss time than Hooker, because this is really a make or break year for J.C. Latham. Is he going to be part of the solution, or is he going to be just another guy who plays out his contract and then goes elsewhere?
2: Yeah, he wouldn't be the first one. So it's very important that they get him back as early as possible. He needs all the reps he can get.
4: No doubt about it, especially, you know, with a new offensive scheme coming in and already other question marks on the offensive line at center and right guard.
2: So the team hits the field tomorrow. Terry, what do you want us to know about that?
4: Well, it was interesting. The first question out of the gate, you know, because Mike Borgonzi and then Chad Brinker, who was with him last year, painted a picture in 2025 that this was going to be a long rebuilding process centered on Cam Ward. And so, you know, we know what happened last year wasn't very good, might, in, you know, some instances probably worse than it was the year before all the way around. But Mike Borgonzi was asked today where they are in this process, and he said he likes the roster better, thinks there's more competition on the roster this year, but he said there is still a long way to go. So he didn't sugarcoat anything, didn't paint a rosy picture, but I think he is cautiously optimistic that this thing is slowly heading in the right direction.
2: Okay, anything else you want to leave us with?
4: Another little interesting tidbit was that he said that there will be an open competition for the number two quarterback spot between Mitch Trubisky and Will Levis in camp and preseason. And they are not averse to keeping three quarterbacks on the 53-man roster if those are the best 53 players. Personally, I think they probably are among this team's best 53 players, because with as many draft picks as they've missed on and as many holes as they have on the roster, you know, I would say that Trubisky and Levis are certainly among the best 53.
2: Am I to read in that they're not going to trade Will Levis?
4: Oh, I think they would if they got the right offer, but I don't think they're going to give him away for a conditional seventh round pick or something like that. I think, you know, they're going to let him work out in preseason and in training camp, and he's going to get the opportunity to try and unseat Trubisky as the number two quarterback. And if he plays reasonably well, but they can't find a suitable trading partner, I could see him keeping all three.
2: Good first day. Good first report. Let's do it again tomorrow. Same time, same place.
4: All right. Sounds good. Thanks, George.
2: That's Terry McCormick's Daily Titans update. And once again, because I am incredibly fascinated by this, that is an alligator on the road in Biloxi, Mississippi.
3: What body of water is that behind that
2: That would be picture. The big one.
3: Okay.
2: That's so, not Lake Ochoa.
3: Right. He's swimming around in the Big M.
2: Yeah.
3: All right. Do we want to?
2: But what about that?
3: Yeah, that's pretty crazy.
2: If I see that, I am out of here.
3: I'd like to see you.
2: Oh my God.
3: Move swiftly away from an alligator.
2: Well,
3: I think that'd be a funny video.
2: How fast are those things?
3: Oh, faster than you think. When they're after something, mm-hmm. they can start moving faster in water, obviously.
2: Yeah,
3: but they're fast on land too. People don't think that.
2: Let's get fast on the update.
3: Okay, Conor McGregor confirmed that he wants a quote unquote last dance, and he wants it to be a rematch with Max Holloway, who he just fought and tore his ACL, and the fight only lasted 69 seconds.
2: Okay, so if you're the other guy, why are you giving it to him?
3: I think you're giving it to him just because of the name of Conor McGregor. I mean, that's, you know, 69 seconds or not, you're still going to pull millions of dollars or close to it from just being in the ring with the guy. So,
2: okay, that has to be the deal where, what's his name?
3: Conor McGregor. Max Holloway.
2: Max Holloway. If I'm Max Holloway, I'm telling Conor McGregor, I want 75% of the dough. You haven't earned a rematch. A rematch is when it's close, controversial. There was nothing.
3: You don't think that the way it played out gives him a little grace?
2: Well, let me ask you this. How many times are we giving Conor McGregor grace?
3: There have been a few times.
2: There have been a few.
3: Multiple. Draymond Green is returning to the Warriors on a one-year deal worth $27.7 million.
2: If I remember correctly, not that he was holding out, but he was waiting to allow them a chance to go after LeBron.
3: Right. I mean, the timeline makes a whole lot of sense there. He obviously was waiting to do something in terms of contracts with the Warriors until that was decided, because I think he thought that they had a chance to get him. But instead, he's... taking the money
2: and run.
3: I probably, you know, can't blame him. Jalen Carter has also signed an extension with the Philadelphia Eagles. He has become the highest paid defensive tackle in the NFL. 4 years, $152 million. He can earn up to 160. There's 106 guaranteed in that contract. Last year was a down year for him stat wise. 13.5 sacks through his first three seasons. It'll be $38 million per year. If you remember earlier in the season last year, he spit on Dak Prescott and was fined his game check.
2: Yeah.
3: This is a dude that's had, like, this doesn't make any sense to me. This dude has had off the field issues his whole career, even going back to Georgia, legal trouble there. He does stuff like this, and now he's the highest paid defensive tackle right above Jeffrey Simmons.
2: Okay. Could you make the argument, take away the defensive ends in the league, because Myles Garrett would be in the argument of defensive linemen in the middle? He can be, when he's right, the most disruptive down lineman in the league.
3: Yeah, sure. But I mean, does the off the field stuff, does that not, I don't know, Howie Roseman has
2: does Philly care?
3: Conservative with their money. Yeah.
2: Yeah.
3: So,
2: don't seem to care.
3: Big Jeff is at $35.2 million a year. Jalen will be at $38 million. George, every NFL team is officially in camp as of today. So it is here.
2: Yep. And it's not cool.
3: No, it's not. I had a tough time getting into the truck today. God, it's hot. A couple pieces of news on the Tampa Bay Buccaneers. Their defensive tackle, Vita Vea, two-time Pro Bowler, he has requested a trade.
2: This has gotten kind of ugly in Tampa. You know, they haven't got Baker Mayfield under contract, and now they've got big old Vita Vea, who might be the second most disruptive down lineman. Not defensive ends, but big guys in the middle. Jalen Carter, Vita Vea.
3: You don't want to throw our guy in there at two?
2: Oh, I'm not saying you wouldn't. I'm saying
3: I think I'd throw them
2: those
3: one.
2: Those are two of the most disruptive.
3: And before the second piece of information on Tampa Bay, which you kind of just alluded to, but the news around LA, the Rams, talks about Aaron Donald are becoming more prevalent.
2: He's coming back.
3: I think so, too. If that happens, or when it does happen, gosh, him and Myles Garrett on the same side of a defensive line is just terrifying.
2: Okay, but let me ask this. He's been gone 2 years.
3: Oh, it doesn't matter.
2: Oh, I wonder if it does.
3: Oh, it does not, because if you've kept up with the guy like I have through social media, he ain't lost a step.
2: No, he's a warrior, and he's a trainer and all that, but that's a substitute for game action.
3: But in the same breath, you gotta know that he only played, what, 9 or 10 seasons when he decided to retire, so it's not like the dude is very up there in age. I mean, he's up there, but he's not.
2: He's what, 32 now?
3: I think so.
2: I think he's coming back because I think he thinks the Rams can win it all. And I think he's right about that.
3: And his reasoning for leaving was that, you know, he went to a Super Bowl, he lost a Super Bowl, won a Super Bowl. He said that he had lost the fire. I'm like, I don't think a guy like that ever really loses it and can probably turn it on at the drop of a hat too. Yeah, you mentioned Baker Mayfield and his contract dispute. He's decided to play out his contract, so they're not talking about contracts anymore, and he will become an unrestricted free agent at the end of this year.
2: This is going to be a huge storyline, because think about it. If they don't get something done and he walks, unless he has one of those years, and he's done it before where he's been a turnover machine, if he has a really good year, he's going to make a wad.
3: Yes.
2: You don't think Arizona, sitting there with Jacoby Brissett and Garner Minshew,
3: and Carson
2: wouldn't love to have Baker Mayfield?
3: Oh, you're absolutely
2: right.
3: Wow. Yeah. I mean, you're absolutely right. Okay, last piece of the update today. This happened last night at Comerica Park, Tigers versus the Orioles. Around the sixth or seventh inning, a squirrel got loose on the field for 13 minutes.
2: Yeah.
3: Check this out.
5: The chase for the squirrel is on, and the squirrel is in the corner, and the squirrel is still eluding an entire horde of grounds crew members, and the squirrel's free once again. Hemmed in? No, I won't be hemmed in. I have freedom on my mind. Trying to go between the legs, and eventually he gets away again and hops through the towel. And hops through another towel. The force field is activated. Towels can't stop him, or maybe they can.
15: Leody Taveras actually got a hand on the squirrel, and that becomes rocky for a moment. They're not fully trained for catching a somersaulting squirrel, and neither is Leody Taveras.
2: I love that. Jason Benetti.
3: He's great.
2: Is not only a really talented announcer, he's the voice of the Tigers. He left the White Sox a couple of years ago. NBC has hired him, and I love him. He's got a great sense of humor, and man, he has risen up the charts, and good for him.
3: Reminds me of a couple of years, or maybe not more than that, like 5 or 6 years ago, when Kevin Harlan was calling a Thursday night or Sunday night game at MetLife Stadium, the Giants were playing, and a cat got loose on the field.
2: Oh, I remember.
3: And he did the same thing and called it going into the end zone as a touchdown, but that was pretty funny.
2: Jason Benetti's a piece of work.
3: 13 minutes.
2: Wow.
3: Yeah.
2: Okay, we ready?
3: We're ready.
2: Here's what we're going to do today. Tony Basilio is going to join us after the break. I don't know how many of you have seen the story in The Athletic. It blew my mind. They are claiming that the average SEC basketball roster, according to what they've been able to learn, is about 18 million. Remember, it was just a year ago that we were all going, oh my God, Kentucky at 22 mil? Now the average apparently is 18 million. That's one of the things we will talk about. And then at 4 o'clock, the 1 year away from retirement, Trevecca Athletic Director and a former classmate of mine, Mark Elliott, will join us. We'll open up phone lines around 4:20. Didn't get to do that yesterday, but we'll have plenty of time this afternoon. So from the putting zone on Citco Drive, this is the George Plaster Show.
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20: No one fights harder for Tennessee families and farms than Marsha Blackburn.
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20: As Tennessee's next governor, Marsha will take on communist China and stop them from buying up 1 inch of our land.
22: How hard am I gonna crack down on China? Well, here's a clue.
20: Marsha Blackburn worked with President Trump to crack down on communist China. Now, Marsha is ready to protect Tennessee land from Chinese front companies, close China investment loopholes, and hunt down every communist who tries to defy us.
22: It doesn't take a fortune cookie to figure it out. Here in Tennessee, we're going to stop communist China and protect Tennessee land.
20: Marsha Blackburn. Trump True, Tennessee First. 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
23: Don't mind me, I'm just talking Tennessee.
2: Okay, we are back. I'm not as blurry, I don't think, as I was earlier.
3: You're still kind of blurry.
2: Still blurry.
3: Put your phone back in the camera and then take it away. See if it refocuses.
2: Put it back in there.
3: And now take it away.
2: That didn't seem to do it.
3: George, you broke the camera with your alligator.
2: No, the alligator did it. So we are awaiting a visit from Tony Basilio. So did you see the story that I've been babbling about?
3: I saw you mention it this morning. I haven't seen the exact story yet, though.
2: So they surveyed 25 high major coaches at Peach Jam last week and gave them all, you know, anonymity. And what they came away with, and you know, it's very hard to know it for sure, but based on the discussions they had with people, they believe that SEC basketball rosters on average are right at $18 million.
3: Yeah, it's pretty unbelievable.
2: That's a lot of change.
3: I mean, I think last year we were talking about the average at like close to 10 for the entire roster. And I think, you know, Tennessee, that's what, you know, obviously what I'm closest to, but I think that their roster price for this season is up towards the top of that. And I'm trying to look that up now. Over 18 million.
2: Most of the
3: close to 20 is what it says.
2: Most of the yapping came from assistants.

0: No, they definitely have a bigger impact person to person, but still, I mean, every skill position, every lineman is making, you know, if they're up there in talent, they're making close to that $1 million mark. I mean, we just saw a running back go to Tennessee, DGG, that is going to be making well over $1 million and closer to two. So I don't know. That's hard for me to believe, but I'm interested to hear what Tony has to say about that whenever he gets here.
1: He's a little late.
0: He is a little late. 6 minutes. Sorry, we can.
1: What are we going to do? Fine him?
0: I don't know the finances, so.
1: Well, he's been wonderful, and who knows? He may have overslept. He may have forgotten.
0: I'll try to email him.
1: Yeah, we'll yap here for a minute. I'll admit that there's some things about the story that I'm not sure of. Most of the most bizarre quotes or the ones that got the most attention were assistant coaches. Now, the problem with all of this, as most of you know, is none of us really know. And the schools admit in this article that they don't really know. They think they know what other schools are doing, but they don't know for sure.
0: George, do you think we get to a point where we do know?
1: You know, if we got to some sort of collective bargaining where we had a salary cap, yeah, we probably would know. When I think about salary kind of stuff, you know, you oftentimes in sports see a story where it gets released. It was 3 years, $15.5 million, and that doesn't really happen in any other walk of life.
0: Right.
1: Okay, I see.
0: Tony's here.
1: I do see him, and need to tell him up front, Tony, Kelly's not with us today, involved in a funeral of a close family friend, but you're here, and that's what's important.
2: I love Kelly.
1: He's been very alert.
2: He's fired up, man. He's ready to go. Kelly, hey, it's football season, you know?
1: Speaking of which, so what's been the reaction in Knoxville to DGG? Because I've got to bet it's euphoria.
2: George, it's total euphoria. And what it points to is Tennessee's a program to be reckoned with. You win a recruiting battle like that against a real have. And when I was on with you last week, it pointed toward that. And we went live and did like a 100-minute post-game show for that. People were calling from all over the country. I mean, the reaction to that was huge. And those are the types of recruiting battles Tennessee used to win. And, you know, and look, it's not, it would be false to say they haven't won some under Josh Heupel and the NIL program they have. But the thing about that particular young man is he had a relationship with a wide receiver coach at Ohio State going back to Lake when he was in seventh grade. And when Tennessee first really got involved in it, a lot of major teams didn't get involved in it. And when they first got involved in it, George, he was Ohio State was 98% on the crystal ball meter, whatever that means.
1: Right.
2: I mean, I'm sitting in a place that's it was supposed to storm here like several hours ago. So predictions don't always come true, guys.
1: Yeah. Are you up in Pennsylvania?
2: Sure am, yeah. I've been here for 4 weeks now, 5 weeks. If I stay a couple more weeks, George, I might end up living here because I don't think Laura's going to want me back. She's getting used to life without me.
1: Permanent residency
2: yes.
1: in Pennsylvania. So
2: yes.
1: We were yapping before you got on, and I'm guessing you've seen the Athletic story where off the record they got a bunch of basketball coaches at a tournament last weekend. And they've come away with the belief that the SEC basketball rosters are averaging $18 million a pop. You think that's true?
2: Absolutely. Tennessee, if they would have gotten that kid.

0: from Vanderbilt, Georgia, they were going to go to 25 million. That's where they would have been. Because they offered that kid $6 million. Now, he stayed
1: say
0: there.
1: Say that again. Say that again.
0: If Tennessee would have gotten, if Tennessee would have gotten the point guard from Vandy that they wanted, that would have been, that would have taken Tennessee to about a $25 million payroll. So, yes, the Vols are spending around $19 million on this payroll, George. That's reality. That's the reality of this thing right now. That's why, and I give Steve Forbes a lot of credit because he's over there at Wake Forest, and he told Duke Harris, you know what, if it's me and you're not going to stay here, go play with Rick Barnes.
2: I'm glad he's going to.
0: There you go.
2: You think it's worth it? $19 million for this roster?
0: I have no idea. We'll have to see him. I know that none of these teams are perfect, and everybody's going to have to round into getting used to each other, and every team's going to miss on a position because nobody gets them all right since we're all fallible. And so, you know, what does it invariably, what does it end up looking like? We won't know till, oh God, it's scary to even think about this. 9 months from now, maybe 8 months from now.
1: Basketball season. So, what do you, I mean, we sit here and listen to this almost in outrage. 18 million for a 12, 13 man roster. Does this move anybody quicker than if this report hadn't gotten out?
0: Move them to?
1: To something, to congressional something, to let's collectively bargain. We got to do something.
0: George, I don't think there are any answers, and the basketball thing's totally out of control. Look, basketball in the old days was completely out of control because it was a game of the streets, and it was a game of hustlers, and really it's how, if you think about it, it's how the whole shoe company racket ended up entering college sports. It came in through basketball. Michael Jordan, et cetera, Sonny Vaccaro, et cetera. So why wouldn't the basketball thing be the most out of whack? I mean, I think it's as absurd that there are women's basketball rosters out there making $4 and $5 million, George, for a sport that does not make money. Right. I mean, you can justify it in men's basketball. You know, you've got a $1 billion pot of gold in that tournament at the end of the year, plus what winning a national championship means for a university. Here's the problem that I've got with basketball. The way their calendar is set up, Tennessee's Elite Eight third straight year this year ends, George. The very next day, we're talking about the portal. The season, in fact, right, on that postgame show that night, we're talking about where they were going to pivot, who was going to leave, who was going to be back. As it turns out, basically nobody came back off an Elite Eight team, and that's pretty much how it's working throughout the business. These agents, George, want their kids to get in the portal. Get in the portal, get the money, get in the portal, get the money. And some of the kids are left holding the bag, but you know what? Do the agents care about those kids? Not really. As long as they get enough to get in the portal and get that bag. And that's what's driving the whole thing. The agents are driving this whole thing. Look, the universities, for whatever reason, do not want to make these people employees, or they would have done it a long time ago. The cost of doing business in the SEC and football and basketball are going to continue to proliferate. If they tried to collude, George, they wouldn't be able to do it. Remember in the mid-80s when the baseball owners tried to collude and they got caught, you know, and the Phillies fooled around with Lance Parrish and got him for cheap and some other guys.
1: Andre Dawson said, just fill in a number.
0: There you go. If the baseball guys, the SEC guys tried to do that with these boosters, they wouldn't be able to behave themselves. They just wouldn't be. Everybody wants to have bragging rights when they're doing whatever it is they're doing at XYZ Country Club, when they're hanging out with each other. And that's the nature of this thing. And that's why it is what it is.
1: When you hear the term, the phrase, and you hear it a lot probably on your show, I hear it a lot here, this can't go on much longer. How much longer is that much longer?
0: Oh, it can go on for a long time. These are billionaires, George. Billionaires playing around. Look, you call them team owners. It's a great saying. Now, the trick is not everybody in the SEC has billionaires. Some have to work harder than others. Tennessee happens to have a couple. How long do the Haslams stay interested in Tennessee? You got to keep your billionaires interested. And that's kind of the trick here. You've got to win enough to keep people interested. In the SEC right now.
1: Or you have to wine and dine them enough.
0: No doubt about it.
1: Where the experience.
0: No doubt about it.
1: Is really good.
0: You know, when I knew Barnes was a sharp cookie, Rick Barnes had Mr. Haslam. Rick Barnes had Mr. Haslam, who's 90 some odd years old. Can you guys hear me?
2: You're good.
0: In the locker room, as Tennessee moved on, not last year, but the tournament before that, putting the team through the bracket as they do, instead of like a player doing that, that's called smart move. That's called how to play the game. That's called you're in our locker room. You paid for it. Welcome on in.
2: Yeah.
0: Hey. Tony Basilio is not going to be in there, George, with the Tennessee in his hands. If I got in there and grabbed the Tennessee, they'd slap it out of my hands.
1: They'd give it one of these.
0: Yeah, exactly.
1: The other term is J.R. Ewing wannabes. But the problem is this young group doesn't even know what the hell I'm talking about.
2: No, I don't know what you just said.
0: No. But you know what, George?
1: Oh, my God.
0: They don't have to because these guys all want you to know their name. Back in the day, boosters did not want you to know their name. They did not want people like me and you talking about them on shows. I'm convinced today.
1: You're right.
0: They love it now. They love it. Their friends go, oh, I saw where you bought, where you got this guy. And then, you know, back in the day it was, hey, we got so-and-so and I was involved in that. But now it's out in the open.
1: Yeah, we put it in an envelope.
0: Exactly.
2: McDonald's bag.
0: It makes no sense what's going on, the way it's proliferated. It's not going to stop anytime soon. No way.
1: Okay, now for the record, there was a great show before you were born, Friday nights, called Dallas.
2: Okay, I've heard of that.
1: Okay, the lead person in it was Larry Hagman, who was J.R. Ewing, ruthless billionaire, landed the Ewing helicopter on the Star at Texas Stadium. These are J.R. Ewing wannabes.
2: Yeah, I mean, I understand what you're saying now. But yeah, I just wanted to bring this up, that Kentucky, you know, reported last year that they had the highest price roster at $22 million. But now it's being said that SEC programs are projected to approach or reach the $30 million range. So, like, you say $19 million for Tennessee, that's not even up there when it comes to a few other programs in the conference, which is just so crazy to me. But let me pivot away from basketball for just a second. We had Chris Doering on yesterday. We were talking about the playoff format and moving it to 24 teams, and along with that, talking about SEC and Big Ten, and he seemed to think that a 24-team format in the CFP would benefit the SEC more than it would benefit the Big Ten. I kind of agree with that because I think that the conference is deeper top to bottom and the Big Ten is top-heavy. So do you kind of agree with that?
0: Yeah, 100%. That's exactly how it's going to work. And that's why Greg Sankey's fighting for it. That's what all this is. We're going to leave the deal. If we only go to 16, we're going to leave the deal. It's not what we want. You know what's funny is he wanted the 16 team originally, and the Big Ten wanted the 24. And now it just shows you where Sankey's at, which I don't understand. The 24 team's better for the SEC than it is the 16. The other thing that's interesting is you're starting to hear some percolations out there again. It's percolating in the back that these leagues might expand again. You know, George talked about the government. The government said one of the things we want to do with you guys, if we're going to push legislation through, you got to cap yourselves at 19 teams. Hey, guys, these leagues aren't going to behave themselves. It's going to be the AFC and the NFC. The SEC is going to be one over one of the conferences. The Big Ten is going to be over one of the conferences. They're going to form their own big league, and that's what they're going to do. How many teams are in each conference? Who knows? But that's how it's all going to shake out. And then, guys, we probably get to, at that point, that collective bargaining piece, but only in football, I believe, only in football. I don't know how they pull that partition off away from the university, let the other sports go back and do whatever they're going to do, put them geographically back in order. Because what they've done here is they've scrambled the whole board just for football, and it makes no sense for the rest of sports. Zero.
1: Where did they come to the number 19?
0: I don't know. That was in the legislation, though. If you look it up.
1: Yeah.
0: That's 19 teams. I don't know, George. Maybe it's a government thing. Maybe it's a lucky number in Washington.
2: Yeah, because, how much sense does it make for UCLA in water polo to travel to Columbus, Ohio? It doesn't.
0: Exactly. Any of those sports. Any of them. Even really in women's basketball. People would hate me saying that, but, hey, man, I deal in the truth. I'm sorry. I didn't do it.
2: Yeah, I mean, any sport that is not profitable.
0: Yes.
2: It's just that simple. I also asked Chris this yesterday, and I wanted to get your thoughts, too. I mentioned some coaches in the SEC that probably have a lot of pressure on them this season. So Sarkisian, Kiffin, DeBoer, Heupel, they all seem to me like, you know, there's kind of a similar pressure with them. Like, they got to take the next step, or what are we doing here? And then Shane Beamer, Jeff Lebby on a different kind of pressure to where, you know, you've been terrible or were terrible last season, and if you don't show any type of promise, then you're going to be canned. So, I mean, what do you think about that? Who do you think has got the most pressure on them this season?
0: I would throw Oklahoma's coach in there as well. Look,
2: see, I think Beamer is this year's Venables.
0: And that's half the league.
2: Yep.
0: This league is unforgiving. It's hyperspace. It's you can get fired in 2 years in this league. You say the wrong thing to the wrong person at the wrong time. You know, this league's not for the faint of heart. This league, you know, they say it's the closest thing to the NFL. Jerry Glanville said it was good for not for long. You know, yep. I'm creative enough to come up with what the SEC acronym is. It's an answer to that. But, you know, it's a tough deal. I mean, we could see several openings at the end of the year.
2: What do you think is the scenario where, because I think this is very possible, that this Kiffin and LSU marriage is a one-year deal? I see that's very possible. If they go 7-5, do you think that...
1: Oh, come on. He's out after 1 year?
2: Yeah, on his accord.
1: Well, now.
2: On his accord.
1: To go to the Raiders?
2: I don't know. The next best thing, that's what he does.
0: Hey, Kiffin's got, he's got wandering eyes, as Tennessee fans realize. And he tried to get out of Mississippi a bunch. Look, I had a caller the other day tried to tell me that the head coach at Florida wanted the Ole Miss job, but he couldn't wait for it over the Florida job. And I told him, look, times have changed, but they haven't changed that much. Where the Ole Miss job is a better job than the Florida job. Your point about Kiffin, though, I don't know if he realized how heavy-handed this governor was going to be in this whole thing. But, George, that's a wannabe right there. There's a guy that loves being involved in sports. He has zero business being involved in sports. He destabilized their athletic department last year for no apparent reason. And now he's calling people. They've got some kind of scheme they're putting together to raise funds. I mean, look, you're at LSU. Just use your children's hospital. Do what you always did. Use your hospital down there. You know? I mean, what's wrong with that?
2: Yeah.
0: Funnel money through your hospital.
2: Hey, Tony, last thing. I mean, we talked before.
1: It's for the kids.
0: Hey, there you go. The other kids.
2: We talked before Pete Golding came up and gave his intro at SEC Media Days last week, and his comments on tampering were talked about a lot. I mean, he kind of came out and just said that, okay, that's how it's been in the last 100 years. I mean, to me, it seemed like he kind of just admitted it and took it. Like, I mean, what'd you think about that?
0: Well, he's right. And that's exactly what he said before. See, the problem is with Dabo Swinney, Dabo acts like we're still back in 2019. There's no SEC anymore. And there's no NCAA. There's no conference that can stop this. There's no laws. It's anarchy. You know, Dabo's over there going, but to the, you know, biblical times, the Sadducees and the Pharisees. But look at what he did. And they're over there going, hey, Dabo, there's no more rules, man. I'm glad you kept receipts. Unfortunately, it's not 2019 anymore. Nobody cares. And, you know, Pete Golding's an interesting case because he's fun to listen to. His product they put on the field is not going to be very fun. That's my prediction. I think they're going to have a hard fall. It might not be this season, but it will be under him. Watch and see. Ole Miss will be back being Ole Miss again. You don't hire people with that experience in this league. It doesn't work.
1: If that's the case, that's not going to be a good experience for him.
0: No. You done?
2: Have you heard anything else that strengthens Faison's case as the starting quarterback, or is it the exact same?
0: No, I mean, Camp's going to be a long. I hear people whisper to me that this guy's got the potential to be very, very, very good, if not special. And I tell everybody, even the people that have eyes on him in the summer, I'm going to believe that when I see it. Because, you know, some of you same folks told me that, God bless you. Some of you told me that Nico was going to be lights out. And yeah, when he played his second year, I did want to turn the lights out half the time when they were on offense.
2: Me too.
0: Yeah.
1: By the way, look at the shirt that he's got on. I was able to sneak in that great building. I got an usher or a security guy to let me in. We were going to do the Titans Philadelphia preseason game, and I decided to walk over there, and I'm glad I did. Great building.
0: You could feel it in the building. The one they've had for the last 30 years, George, doesn't have the soul. The locals here that are in the spectrum still talk about the sight lines in this building, but there weren't any luxury boxes in it. And so they take buildings like that and they rip them down now, no matter how many great things happen in the stadium, how many great memories, none of that stuff.
1: Yeah, that's a shame. Yep. Thank you, as always. How does somebody listen to you?
0: George, I'm sorry I'm late, man. I didn't mean to do that to you. My lovely bride called me and said, are you forgetting something?
1: And I said, she really?
0: Yeah. I said, oh.
1: I love it.
2: Oh. I emailed Tony. I said, Tony, where you at?
1: Hey, you tell her I said thank you.
0: tclub.team, tonybasilio.com. Don't be late. That's my mantra. Don't be like me.
1: I love the hat.
0: Thank you, guys.
1: Talk to you.
2: See you, Tony.
0: Thank you, guys. Bye.
1: He's the best. He is. Tony Basilio joining us from somewhere up in Pennsylvania. We'll go to the break. We'll wrap up hour number one. And then Trevecca Athletic Director Mark Elliott will join us to start the 4 o'clock on the George Plaster Show.
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4: 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You don't believe me? 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It's country, nothing but three outs and the truth. Do you believe me now? 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Welcome to his city.
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1: This will be a very short final segment of the 3 o'clock hour, like about 2 minutes worth. Mark Elliott from Trevecca is going to join us to start the 4 o'clock. You know, I wonder, Lewis, I don't think athletic directors on the D1 level are having any fun. I want to believe it's different on the NAIA level, but I don't know that.
2: Have they moved to NCAA Division II?
1: Yeah.
2: Is that correct? Yeah. I want to ask him about that and about how the rules from D1 to D2 kind of transfer over and all that stuff, because, you know, a lot of the rules are the same. So it just doesn't seem like they really can coexist in that way to me.
1: The person that Trevecca hired to consult them on that move was?
2: Mark Elliott, right?
1: No, he was the AD. Who from the sports world?
2: Oh,
1: You shouldn't know.
2: Sorry.
1: CM Newton.
2: Oh, okay.
1: And because of that, every time he'd come to town, he was retired, and it was so much fun. We would have these raucous dinners. He and I and Mike Petroni, silly, at times downright stupid. Some of the conversations would never need to be aired in public.
2: Well, that tracks.
1: But they were so much fun. Oh, my goodness. And near the end of his life, I know that Petro and I both really cherish those dinners we had with him. It's incredible.
2: Yeah.
1: Anyway, hour number one is done. We're at the putting zone on Simcoe Drive. Big charity event going on behind us right now with the proceeds to aid the downtown Nashville Kiwanis Club, which I am a member of. So I'm very excited for what's going on. Mark Elliott's in the on-deck circle on the George Plaster Show.
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2: Hour number two of the George Plaster Show, kicking things off as always with the Apple Collision Center's stat of the day. George, are you ready? I'm 0-1 on the week. You and Kelly are both 1-0.
1: I'm there. Lay it on me.
2: All right.
1: And today it's kind of solo.
2: Yeah. Which college football program, has produced the most Pro Football Hall of Famers?
1: You know, the easy ones, again, are USC and Notre Dame.
2: That's what I was thinking.
1: That's what would be its easiest.
2: Is that what you're going with?
1: Yeah. I'm going with Notre Dame.
2: Okay. I'll go USC just to play with you a little bit.
1: Show me Notre Dame.
2: I don't know if it'll pull up. Okay, it's not pulling up. Hang on, let me see if I can.
1: Do we have an answer?
2: Well, that's strange. That slide doesn't work.
1: Wow. Well,
2: I see Notre Dame at the bottom.
1: Yeah.
2: But I think that's in second place. There it is. Hey. Both of them. It's a tie.
1: Dead even tie.
2: Yeah, there you go.
1: Okay.
2: Look who we got.
1: I'm 1-0-1 for the week, and what does that mean?
2: No, that's still a win.
1: Okay.
2: That's still a win.
1: Sure.
2: So you're 2-0.
1: I'm 1-1. I'm looking at a picture that is so shocking. Let's bring it up right now. No, let's get the... Somebody just disappeared from the picture. What you're going to see is Mark Elliott here in just a minute, who is Trevecca's athletic director. Go ahead and pull Mark's picture up.
2: This picture?
1: Yeah. Okay. No, down there. In other words, bring him on. Yes.
2: Okay.
1: But I saw in the background Gruff Dog trying to assist. Hello, Mark. We're not getting anywhere. I don't think he can hear us.
2: Doesn't seem like Mark
1: can hear us.
2: Can hear us.
1: So, Mark, can you hear us? I don't think we're getting anywhere.
2: He might not be on the right page. Now we can hear him.
1: Okay. Mark, can you hear us?
0: Now I can, brother.
1: Okay, where's Gruff Dog?
0: He is standing right next to me.
1: Yeah.
0: Now,
1: for years, I have threatened people that if you don't call in, Gruff Dog will come to your home. And that is a fate that you just simply do not want.
0: He took a bite out of crime, right? He took a bite out of crime.
1: Something like that. So Mark Elliott, for the last 16 years, has been the athletic director at Trevecca. And years ago, like 45 years ago, we were classmates at Vandy. He's a year older than I am, and he has announced his retirement effective at the end of the next academic year. Mark, congratulations, I guess.
0: Yeah, thank you, George. That 45 years, you're exactly right. That seems like a really long time. But you know what? We both have one guy to thank for our careers, and that's C.M. Newton. So I'll always be grateful for him, and just glad that we've been friends all this long. And there's been a lot of sports that have passed the history books since you and I started together.
1: So I told the story earlier that when you all were making the decision to go Division II, you all sought out Coach Newton's guidance in the process. What I got out of it were a series of phone calls to set up dinner with me and him and Mike Petroni. And Mark, there are some memories. There are some of the dumbest conversations over dinner in history. And man, I loved every minute of them.
0: Yeah. Well, those names there can tell you an awful lot of stories, but really good folks, really good people. And George, this has been a really good run. I've been really grateful for the 16 years that I've been able to be here. And, you know, I'm not done. There's no sunset on this. It's just time for somebody else to come in and kind of take over with new vision and take it to the next level. I think we've certainly helped it while we've been here, but it's time for somebody else.
1: Okay. We'll get to all of that here in just a minute, but I know you remember what I'm going to call an economic summit that you and I had about 43 and a half years ago in the bowels of First American Bank.
0: Oh, yeah.
1: I never thought you were going to be a banker. That didn't fit to me what you were all about. I wasn't making any money. And now we're sitting here talking about stuff like retirement. Where did it go?
0: You know, they say that the years go quick and the days go by slow sometimes. And you know, you know that there were some days where you felt like would never pass. I felt the same way even in this job sometimes, right? But, you know, you look back, the years have been really good to us. And they've gone really swiftly. And it's when you get to overlap individual young people on teams and coaches, and you see them now come back with kids and things like that, that makes this all worthwhile to me.
1: Oh, I'll take it. Maybe a different deal. When you get to spend a life in sports, that ain't all bad.
0: That's right. Absolutely true. Yeah. The best incubator for life lessons that I know of, right? It just is. It's the best incubator for training young people to grow up and to mature. We live in an explosion of now moments in sports. You have to make a decision now. And what better to train you for adulthood than that?
1: Mark, I don't think a lot of ADs on the Division I level are having any fun at all. They're trying to figure out, you know, can we scrape up the last dime people have? On your level, it's not that bad, is it?
0: No, not at all. See, we can actually chart a course and state a philosophy. As you know, George, our Christian scholar athlete is our three-word mantra that we beat that drum every day. And we can do that here, and we can do it uniquely, not necessarily better, but we can do it uniquely, more so than anywhere else. And if you listen to a lot of critics of different athletic directors on the Division I level, you know, on the one hand, they've got an impossible job. On another hand, all you got to do is not be an idiot and screw it up. And so it's hiring coaches. It's charting a little bit of your own direction where you can. But, yeah, I wouldn't want to take on that responsibility with the amount of money that I'll just say the four Division I schools inside this city, those guys, they're really busting it. They've got to work their work cut out for them every day when they come in. For me, I still have a great relationship with coaches, great relationship with alumni, great relationship with the administration of the school, and most of all, just the athletes. We feel like we can really have an impact on athletes if we continue to do what we do. And again, we beat the drum every day of Christian scholar athlete. And if we do that well, they're going to mature, they're going to have a good experience, and they're going to come back as mature adults with kids one day that we can say, wait, job well done.
1: Mark, you and I had a lunch last week to celebrate your retirement with four or five other of your former Vandy teammates. Thank God none of that was taped, but nobody asked you what's your proudest moment at Trevecca?
0: Well, that's a difficult question to answer, but I guess professionally, the two things that stand out the most would be A, the transition from NAI to Division II. George, that was almost like a master's degree without the degree, without the paper, right? Because we had to do so much study, so much documentation, so much changing of protocol that it was literally like a master's degree, right? It was a 4-year process. And when we finally finished it, I've told this story many times. We left the press conference saying that we were in Division II, and we came back and we sat down and we looked at each other like, well, now what do we do? We've spent all of our working hours trying to figure out how to get into Division II, making sure we were a model Division II school and programs, that it was all consuming. So that's probably professionally the best one. But the second one is kind of akin to it, and it's that we created a brand new conference in Division II, the Great Midwest Athletic Conference. I didn't realize at the time how difficult and how important conference membership was, even on the Division II level. The NCAA pushes a lot of the delegation of responsibilities down to the conference, and not having a conference that we could actually get into, thinking that we could maybe make it as an independent, no, there's no way. So by creating a brand new conference, which hadn't been done in 2 decades, or 3 decades, I guess, was a supreme challenge as well. So those two professionally, but personally, George, you know, I could just tell story after story after of athletes, Shane O'Connell, Ben Maroney, just people that I just love to think about who have just impacted me as much as hopefully we've impacted them in their lives. So yeah, it's a little sappy, I get it, but it's the relationships that you kind of continue to come back to.
1: Luckily, you didn't bring up Brian Allsmiller.
0: I left that lunch, George, and I repeated to myself time and time again, you know, teammates are forever.
1: Yes.
0: Teammates are forever. And there's just something about the relationship that you have within a team that you never forget. And, you know, as much time as we all have spent, different personalities, different makeups, different backgrounds, but you just never forget the closeness that you had as a team, some of the good, some of the bad, but you just never forget it.
1: And I have been allowed to sit in on a bunch of that as somebody who knew a lot of backstories, and it was a blast.
0: Yes,
1: Lewis Maddox is a young guy who was a plaster intern 4 years ago, is now part of the show from Columbia, Tennessee. And Mark, he wasn't even born when we were having our economic summits.
0: Well, I see this all the time now, George, when our new athletes come in and there's not a 19 in front of on the first two digits of their birth date. It's always after 2000 now. And that's kind of scary. I mean, I was married with a bunch of kids in 2000.
1: It's downright depressing. Go ahead,
0: yes,
1: Lewis.
0: Yes.
2: Yeah. Well, it's very nice to meet you, Mark. But I just want you to dive in a little deeper on that transition from NAIA to D2 in the NCAA. And that was in 2014, if I'm not mistaken. But, like, obviously, whole landscape has completely changed in the 12 years that have gone by since that time. So, like, NIL, recruiting, all that stuff. What really went into it at that point when y'all did make the switch? And then how has it changed? How has it changed your life?
0: Yeah, sure. Let me go through a little bit of a. We started it in 2010, and I was hired in 11. We transitioned into the process, but you don't become a Division II team immediately. It was a 4-year process. So, in one way, it was long term, and you had to put some of the competitive things on the back burner because we were every day trying to make the moves to get to Division II. So that was long, hard process. And when we did, boy, there was this sense of relief. And now we have to start competing on the Division II level and competing for championships and trying to get into regional tournaments and moving forward. And then you do that for a few years and then bang, all of a sudden COVID happens. Well, we all lost 3 or 4 years around the 2020 mark, right? So that was a little bit of a stall. But the transition was good, and we started into the GMAC conference, and little by little, that conference kind of grew away from us geographically, and we started thinking there's got to be a better way for us to match who we are with our Southeastern Nazarene roots. And so we continued to make comments and inquiries into the Gulf South Conference, ultimately got a bid to come into that. So that's where we are now, the Gulf South Conference. But to talk a little bit about the transition in all of athletics, you know, we have the eligibility, the 5 years and 5 years of eligibility in 5 years coming up now. The Division I has already decided that's what they're going to do. We're going to vote on it for Division II on August the 4th. So we'll find out if our athletes are going to be able to stay here for 5 years. You know, now there's so many kids that are coming into college with already earned college credits from dual enrollment, et cetera. And so now it's almost a foregone conclusion. If we get 5 years of eligibility, you should leave here competing 5 years with your master's degree. Think about that. That's quite a change. On the side of things where you guys talk most days is about transfer portal and about NIL. And yes, all those things are a big part of what college athletics is right now. But I continue to say there's going to be a place for amateur athletics. There's going to be a place for it. And right now, Division II and Division III are probably the last bastions of amateur athletics out there, right? because we know Division I is not amateur athletics anymore. I've told George this. We go to a Rotary Club, and I'll speak to some groups, and I'll just say, if you have $1 million you want to give to an intercollegiate athletic because it's on your heart, God bless you. That's great. Well, if you give it to Vanderbilt, Belmont, Lipscomb, Tennessee State, whatever, you're going to buy a point guard for 1 year.
2: Yeah.
0: You give me the money, $1 million, I can turf my whole soccer field and take care of four soccer teams and some other intramurals and everything else for the next 20 years, right? So that's what I tell people. That's where this has gotten to. If you are really a fan of amateur athletics, where people in Division II, we're the partial scholarship model, right? If you want that, if you want to give that, if that's a compelling place for you to give money or to support or come out and watch games or whatever, you're going to see athletes who are going to class. Trevecca is an attendance-taking university. How about that? George, you would have flunked out here, bro, just to say. Anyway, we're attendance-taking university. But if you have that on your heart, people who are still paying to go to school, we don't have an awful lot of full-ride scholarships. Some, yes, but not a lot. And we're not giving NIL money. At some point, Lewis, we may sit back and go, hey, we're not going to support NIL. Now, our coaches wouldn't like that because in Division II, it's trickling down, right? It is trickling down, yeah, without question. So we know we're competing against people that are giving NIL money. But that's not where we find ourselves today in that space. We're either going to have to adapt to that, or we're going to have to be a bold leader to say, no, we're not going to do that. We're going to remain as amateur athletics. I'm not saying that's where we're going to head, but someone's going to have to make that decision. And it's probably going to be after I leave here, to be quite honest with you. On the other hand, we've got the transfer portal. We are always going to be seen as a transfer location for Division I people who want to play more, right? That's just what Division II was kind of built on in some ways. So we want to also have the ability to do things like that. So it's going to differentiate us maybe rule-wise from some of the other NCAA Division I kind of programs. If you remember, 2 years ago, the NCAA federated the vote. So you got NCAA I, they're making decisions on Division I. Division II, we make our own decisions. Division III, they make their own decisions. They federated the vote. It used to be all was one, not anymore. So we're going to have to chart our own course. The mantra for Division I is make it yours, and so we're going to try to make it ours.
2: And you just mentioned transfer portals, and, you know, obviously you're going to hear more about the guy that would go from a school like Trevecca and you know, advance up in the rankings or whatever. But, and you don't hear a whole lot about dudes that are maybe leaving a big school and coming to a small school. But at the same time, we talked to your head basketball coach a couple of weeks ago, Nate Moran, and he was going through his roster, and it's a ton of kids from around Tennessee that were so talented. And just to name one that I got the chance to call a lot of basketball games with him in high school, Chet Montgomery from Independence. I mean, where's the balance there from looking at transfers to we want to get the best talent from Tennessee to play here? I mean, where does the balance lie from that? And is it different between sports?
0: I think it is. Based on what we can see, and our historic footprint has been the contiguous counties around Davidson County, including Davidson County, right? The contiguous counties. You look at the Williamson, the Cheatham, Wilson. Those are where we've traditionally gotten a lot of our athletes. We want to continue to do that. Well, you know, if I'm a Wilson County athlete and I've got a chance to go to Samford or you pick it, right? UTC, whatever. And I don't get the playing time I want. What is important? The Division I experience or playing? If playing is important, then you're going to have to consider, because look, this is the truth. The roster spots are the same amount, right? The roster spots are the same amount as there always was. Division I still has the same roster numbers. Division II has the same roster numbers. They're still going to be there. But now you've got 5 years of eligibility. And you know, all coaches want to be old and mature, bigger, faster, stronger. And that just blends, that just leaves you to make the decision. I'm going to take the 21, 22, 23-year-old as opposed to the 18-year-old. Where are the high school seniors going to go, right? And so they're going to come to like a Trevecca, and they're going to get better. And we know they're going to leave, or they're going to have the opportunity to leave. So let's do the best possible job we can with them. you know, I think the same thing with coaches. Nate Moran is a fabulous basketball coach, and he'll have a lot of opportunities to go on further. Well, I want him to have that. I'm not mad at him if he applies for a Division I job. Well, he's not going to get it unless he does a really good job with us. Same thing with players. Players are not going to get to go to that next level unless they do a really good job, get stats, and help us win. So we just have to change our mindset. It's not like the old George. You remember this? We grew up with the Braves. I grew up with the Reds. I knew what the lineup was going to be for 10 years in a row, right? It's not like that anymore. These coaches are now coaching all-star teams. You get them for a week. You try to do whatever you can with them to make the best they possibly can be. And then you got to reload the next year. And that's what's going on right now. That's why at some point young people have to determine, do I want to win? Do I want to play? Or do I want a Division I experience, which is, you know, it's nice. You got a lot of trappings. You travel well. You eat well. You have, you know, nice gear, all that kind of stuff. You play in big gyms. But that's not what everybody wants.
1: It was easier to root for the big red machine than my ragtag Braves of the 70s. And let's say this, okay? At that lunch last week, I'm not the only one that would have flunked out of an attendance-based school.
0: I'm not saying think anything.
1: Think about who all was there.
0: I will not call out a teammate, but I can call you out.
1: Hey, good luck in retirement. I know it's not really retirement, but I wish you the very best and look forward to seeing what happens with you.
0: Thank you, George. Always a pleasure. You're a good one, and the godfather of sports talk in Nashville you've come a long way, man, and I really do sincerely appreciate what you've done for athletics and for sports on our level, but all levels, high school all the way through the professionals. You've really enhanced athletics and sports in the city of Nashville. Thank you.
1: Mark, thank you for the kind words. Talk to you soon.
2: Bye. See, Mark,
1: good man right there, and a really good friend over the years. Mark Elliott will retire as the athletic director at Trevecca, effective at the end of the 26-27 calendar year. Now we're going to open it up. 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Again, 615-759-9949. We'll take your phone calls next on the George Plaster Show.
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0: broadcasting on this Tuesday afternoon from the Putting Zone on Sitco Drive. They're having a big fundraiser, and a lot of the funds are going to help the Downtown Nashville Kiwanis Club's Foundation, which has done some great work over the years, thus why we're here today.
1: It's a big crowd.
0: Yeah.
1: The food was so good, and I said this at the top of the show, but I'm really hoping that it's not all gone, but I'm really scared because there's a ton of people here, and it probably is, so I don't think we're going to get another chance at that after the show's over.
0: Well, you should have gone.
1: You got your fill.
0: During a Yeah, I didn't.
1: That's for sure.
0: There was no question about that. Okay, we've got four lines that look like they're loaded, so let's go right to them. Tony in Nolensville, you are the leadoff hitter. Welcome to the Putting Zone.
2: Good afternoon, gentlemen, as always. And, of course, Kelly's not there, and that is an excused absence. But that doesn't mean we're still not going to talk about Kelly. So,
0: true.
2: I noticed yesterday during the interview with Chris Doering, he had three jerseys that were framed in his room. He goes, none were of Kelly's.
0: Well, let me ask you this.
1: I think it was Spurrier. It was his own that was on the wall, and then it was Patrick Ewing.
0: Yeah. No, it was Dr. J.
2: Dr. J.
0: It was Julius Erving.
1: Oh, okay.
0: Yeah. Now, think about that, Tony. If you had those three available, would you ruin it with Kelly?
2: He probably had it over there in the closet.
1: They make Kelly Holcomb jerseys?
0: You know what? You can tell they're great friends because they mess with each other just like Kelly and I mess with each other.
2: You know, guys, you think about it. Kelly's played with some great stars that in the NFL. And Kelly was a star, you know, through a stretch himself. Let's not, you know, kid ourselves yet. Kelly was a damn good quarterback.
0: You know, when he was a Cleveland Brown, they played a preseason game here. And I can't find the picture, but after the game, we took a picture down on the field, and little did either one of us know that something like this would end up happening.
2: And it's been quite a while. Y'all have been on the radio together quite a while, George, and it's always been fun. Always been fun. Guys, this weekend, two things that happened. I was going to talk about a little something different other than the portal and NIL and every damn thing else. This weekend, there were in NASCAR, a guy named Corey Heim won the race, the Brickyard 400. He is only running on a part-time basis this year. He's going to run next year full-time with Denny Hamlin and Michael Jordan. And in three or four races this year, running a part-time schedule, he's already won two of them. And I mean, that's just unbelievable. I mean, this guy's going to be, I think, somebody to, you know, to reckon with over the years to come. And if that wasn't enough, George, on the golf circuit, on the PGA Tour, the guy that won the tournament this weekend, playing
0: in only
2: a third tournament, what was his name? Jackson Coven from Auburn.
0: This guy's
2: talking about a stellar career already. He's been on national championship team at Auburn. He won an individual national championship. And now in his third tournament, it's a PGA thing, beating Scottie Scheffler of all people, too.
1: And Michael Kim that shot a 59 in the second round, which was pretty unbelievable.
0: And, you know, the thing that so impressed me, you watched him. I didn't see any nerves. I saw a guy that looked like he was saying, I belong here.
2: George, you're right. And I said the same thing sitting there and watched. He looked like, you know, that he not only had been there before, but nothing rattled him. And he just
0: amazing.
2: He just stayed the course, and it was really impressive.
1: A couple dudes were probably going to hear a lot about for a long time.
0: Yeah.
2: No, that's the truth. Guys, with the football stuff coming up, now all of us getting geared and ready for all that, and like you say, it started today. But the most surprising news I've heard y'all talk about today is this.

0: basketball money that's being thrown around on the collegiate level. You know, it once again, it just makes the average fan just shake their head and just try to comprehend what's going on. I can't afford to go. I'll stay home, watch it on my big screen TVs and stuff. I'm not going to be a part of that. And, you know, Lewis, you alluded to it. We were just talking about the football payroll. Texas was the first one to come out with it, and they have several. They've said, what somebody mentioned one day, it was 15 schools. I think it was Tony Basilio. 15 schools is going to have a $20 million deal with a budget with college football. And now you're talking about basketball on that same plateau. That's just it's a head shaker. It's mind-boggling, and it's also, I think, going to deter some people from attending games. So,
1: I completely agree with you, Tony. And another
2: Tony,
1: thing,
2: thank you.
1: Another thing to think about there is that I think it's two out of the last 3 years the national champion has had the highest paid roster in college football. It was Texas Tech last year, and they didn't do it, obviously, but. But 2 years before that, the highest paid roster was like $22 million, then $23, and then Texas Tech's last year was $25. But those two before Texas Tech won the national championship. So this ain't going to stop. I mean, it's a proven method already, no matter how much we hate it, and I do, that it's going this way, but it's not going to stop, which is unfortunate.
2: Can you say Dodgers?
1: Yeah.
2: Eric on line two, welcome.
3: Hey, George, how you doing?
2: I'm good. Hope you are.
3: Oh, I'm doing fantastic, George. And real excited as football season, both college and pros, getting ready to start. But, you know, as they say, George, things come in threes. And I wanted to talk about, unfortunately, the three just real sad stories you heard over the weekend about during the NFL. The first one was, of course, Eric Bieniemy, his son, shooting, I guess, his wife or I guess the kid was his or stepson. So I don't know what the details are. And you wonder if the kid's got some mental problems that would do something like that. And it's just a real sad story. You wonder when or even if Bieniemy is going to come back to the Chiefs. He may decide, depending, you know, because that certainly is more important. He has to take care of his wife. And who knows if, you know, he will come back at all. He may decide, you know what, I've got to take care of my wife. This is more important, so I'm done. The second thing, George, I want to talk about, of course, the Tony Romo thing. I don't know if you've heard about this. There were reports that he may wind up getting fired by CBS. Have you heard about that? If Romo might get fired? Or?
2: Yeah, I mean, I think there's a part of me saying, look, if they were going to do it, they would have done it by now. But I got to thinking about that answer this morning, and I was like, okay, if they do that, then they've got to shift a bunch of crews.
3: Yeah.
2: So I can see why this may be taking longer. My gut feeling is they're going to put him on double secret probation and basically say, you better behave.
3: Yeah, he might be suspended from a few games, something like that, but I don't know if he'll get fired. And, George, the last thing, and this is the story that really concerns me, the Kyle Shanahan deal. And,
2: yeah.
3: You know, hopefully he's okay. I heard where, and I'm not saying he's lying, when he went on the press conference, said what he said about dropping his cell phone. He said it was his fault, that there were people saying it was the girl's fault. But here's the thing that really bothers me about the story, George. It came out Saturday, and the accident happened 11 days ago. And now I'm hearing from Adam Schefter. He says, well, it's a slow NFL time with training camps. And come on. I mean, I don't buy that, George, because of the fact of the Bieniemy story and the I guess the Tony Romo story. And here's what really bothers me about this story, George. You're telling me if an accident like that happened to Jerry Jones, are you telling me that story just broke 11 days later? If it happens to somebody like Patrick Mahomes or Josh Allen or Lamar Jackson, that story's getting broke 11 days later? To me, George, it kind of sounds like a little bit of selective journalism. The reports that Adam and other people knew about it and sat on it. So I just don't buy this thing that, well, it's a slow training camp. And nobody knew about it. The 49ers knew it and all this type of stuff. Somebody had to know. But it kind of reminds me of the whole dying of receiving Mike Vrabel thing, because there were certain NFL people who knew about it, and it took TMZ to break it. And, George, I just wanted to get your thoughts on that. It's just really troubling when I hear that the story doesn't come out till like 11 days later, because I don't buy that. Because you're telling me, like I said, if Jerry Jones or like Mahomes or Josh Allen or Lamar Jackson been involved in that, something like that, I just don't buy it would have come out 11 days later. Guys, this is always great talking to you. Y'all take care, and we'll talk to you soon.
2: Eric, thank you. I'm with him. I'm hard-pressed to believe that some people knew and kept quiet.
1: Yeah, look, I mean, the Mike Vrabel thing, too. You think people didn't know about that in 2021 when he was here? Yeah, a lot of people probably knew.
2: Most importantly,
1: and it is frustrating.
2: I hope that, you know, he said he almost lost his eye.
1: Yeah,
2: and
1: this close.
2: I hope that's not the case. Okay, I've got a line open all of a sudden at 615-759-9949. Somebody jump in real quickly. Take a leadership role. We'll get you on fairly quick. Clay on line four, you're up next.
4: Yes, I was last in the original four red-blooded Americans, George.
2: But you're now number three, so take that as a big victory.
1: You still took a leadership role.
2: Yeah.
4: Yeah, yeah. George, you said it, so you and Kelly, you know, like to trade barbs, so I've got an idea for you. Why don't you get – you know Bobby Bentley probably pretty well, right?
2: Yeah.
4: Call Bobby Bentley and get him to give you a BGA shirt and then make Kelly wear it on the show one day.
1: Ship it to his house.
2: Kelly is a shirt snob. No matter what shirt I wear, he doesn't like it. But let me also say this, Clay, because he and I go at it like cats and dogs. But the beauty of it is that it's all for fun. We have never had in the, I don't know how long it is we've worked, 3-4 years. And you think about the cheap shots that we have taken at each other. One of his best being that thing about the 70s called and they want their shirt back. I mean, there have been some real cheap shots, but never in this time that we've worked have we ever had a crossword for each other. He has been an absolute joy to work with.
4: Let's talk about one of your favorite teams for a second, George, the Atlanta Braves.
2: Let's do.
4: You know, I thought they were, you know, since the All-Star break, you know, the first 10 games, they were 7-3. And I thought, you know, they're playing a little bit better. And the Phillies have, you know, kind of been struggling. So they built the lead up, what I think, to about 5.5 games.
2: 5.5. But yeah.
4: I'm sure you watched the game last night. Did you watch it on television, George?
2: Yeah, I did.
4: So, evidently, I was listening to Ben Egram. I listened to a lot of the games. He's the play-by-play guy. But
2: yeah,
4: so he's evidently, great. At many points, it was raining pretty hard. I was really surprised maybe they didn't stop the game. Of course, I wasn't watching the game. I was just going by what he said. But what do you think about the way Walt Weiss, you know, in the fifth inning, he brings in this kid, Thomas, that evidently played at Georgia Tech, and his ERA was like 11 or something like that. And after what he did last night, I saw this morning, I think his ERA is like 21 now. Is that right?
2: Don't know, but let me tell you this. First of all, they've been rained out tonight. There's a real threat that they get rained out tomorrow night. Their bullpen is shot. They have had to pitch so many innings because they got a bunch of starters that, you know, get to the fifth inning and they've got a pitch count of 90. And I guess I'm aiming this at Holmes, and I'm aiming it a little bit at Ronaldo Lopez. Both of them have said, I want to be a starter. Fine, got no problem with that. But learn how to deal with pitch count. You cannot be a starting pitcher on the major league level and consistently be in the upper 80s, low 90s in the fifth inning. You got to, you know, you got to get 6 or 7 innings. If they don't win their division, it will be because they have just run their bullpen ragged. And putting that poor kid in last night, that kid's not a major league pitcher, and the Mets proved it. They absolutely
1: they raked off
2: tattooed him.
1: Yeah.
4: I will be making the journey down at some point, George. Like I told you several days ago on the show, I have not been to Truist Park, but I'm going to make that trip.
1: I haven't either, and I plan on it soon.
2: It's a beautiful park.
4: Y'all have a great day.
2: They did a great job with that place. Thank you, Clay. Let me get to Brandon in Nashville. Brandon, are you there?
5: I am here, George. How are you doing?
2: Good. Thank you.
5: Yeah. Well, I really want to talk about LeBron James, and with him going to Philly, I feel like, and I want to switch over to Golden State. I feel like Golden State really fell flat in this trade. Draymond Green signs a one-year deal, and it really makes me think, I don't think Draymond Green's going to want to retire after this one-year deal. Now, does he sign a new contract with Golden State, or does he say, y'all haven't built around me and Steph Curry, I'm headed out of here, as well as Steph Curry being a free agent next season, can sign an extension in August, but being a free agent next season, does he kind of say farewell? I mean, I want your opinion. Could he possibly be saying farewell to Golden State, being like, y'all haven't built a championship team around me and Draymond Green. It's like the Giannis situation. He went to Miami because the Milwaukee Bucks couldn't build around him. Does Steph Curry feel the same way? Because since 2022, their championship run, they haven't clipped 48 wins since then. So
2: right.
5: what is your opinion on this whole situation? Does Steph Curry and Draymond Green kind of strike their loyalty against Golden State and say farewell next season?
2: Well, I'll go one before that, Klay Thompson. You know, I guess there's a part of me that probably wouldn't make a very good executive, because there's a really sentimental side to me. I would never have let Klay Thompson get out of Golden State. To me, that threesome is what that run was all about. Now, you can argue, George, you know, a couple of them are past their prime. Maybe so, but how's this working?
1: I mean, to me, I already thought that, Brandon, but I think this pretty much solidifies it for me that's, you know, unless something major happens in Golden State in the next calendar year, that it will be the end for Draymond especially. And at that point, I think that in itself makes Curry start thinking even more, man, I'm really the only one left here, and I was the one. So what am I doing?
2: And I think you can throw Steve Kerr into that as well.
1: Oh, yeah.
5: Exactly. Absolutely. Yeah. I mean, I don't think they have much longer, especially Steve Kerr. I don't think he has much longer as being a head coach for Golden State. And if all Steph Curry's friends are leaving, he's probably going to say farewell as well, because their roster isn't a championship level. It's a play-in team. And Steph Curry, the superstar he is, doesn't want to play to that standard.
2: Oh, I think LeBron kind of told him that, because I think everybody thought initially that Golden State was the favorite. I don't get the feeling that was the case.
1: I did too. I think that LeBron was looking for one more piece in both spots, and Philly gave him that one more piece in Jaylen Brown. And now they're the fourth best odds to win the title.
2: And Brandon, I think
5: that's what it came down to. Davis.
2: Oh, who knows? He can't stay healthy enough long enough to help anybody.
5: That's true.
2: Hey, I got to run.
5: I appreciate y'all's opinion. Thank y'all.
2: Thank you.
1: See you, Brandon.
2: I want to get one more call in. John is up in Kentucky somewhere. John, where are you?
6: Thompsonville, Kentucky.
2: Welcome to the show. How you doing?
6: Doing good. I was going to ask y'all, since this is the last year at old Nissan Stadium, what was y'all's most favorite memory all these years since we're closing out the new stadium?
2: Well, for me, it's the Music City Miracle. And, you know, I can look at it a little differently than most of the fans. The minute that game was over, 3,500 people packed into the post-game show that I did at the Wild Horse, and it was wild. I don't think there was a sober person in there. I'll never forget when Frank Wycheck, he and I had agreed earlier in the week that he was going to come over win or lose, and he kept his word on it. And when I had him come out of the curtain area, man, the ovation he got was unbelievable.
1: Oh, I'm sure.
2: I'll never forget that.
1: I just did the ALS Ice Bucket Challenge for Chris Johnson that I nominated you and Clay for. Nobody's responded, and Kelly, and nobody's even responded to it. So boo to you for that.
2: Boo.
1: We're going to have to get you dunked in some ice. But I mentioned in that video, it was 2012. The Titans were playing on Monday Night Football, and Chris Johnson took one 94 yards. And the Titans won that night. I think Mark Sanchez was the Jets quarterback at that time. But that's one that I always think of because I was 8 years old, so that really made me fall in love. Here's one. The best game that I ever went to in that stadium was maybe Matthew Stafford's second, third, or fourth year. We were playing the Lions there, and Tommy Campbell ended up creating the Music City Miracle 2 is what it was dubbed. It was a punt return that was a lateral across the field, and the Titans ended up winning. I think that game went into overtime. It was like 41-40. It was a fantastic game. And then maybe one more. We played the Chargers in 2013, and Jake Locker threw a 40-yard touchdown pass to Justin Hunter in the north end zone on the right-hand side with 15 seconds left to win it 23-17. I mean, I could go all day. I could go all day. I don't think there's ever been a moment in that stadium where I haven't been somewhat happy. You know, a lot of times I'm not happy when I'm in there, but I love that place. Wish it wasn't going away.
2: Good
1: honestly.
2: Question.
1: Yeah.
6: I'd say mine, I think it was 2009. Titans, it was the year after they had that good year in like 08. And both Titans, and they was playing the Cardinals. And both of them was out of the playoff picture, but they had Vince Young,
1: Kenny Britt,
2: and Matt Leinart for Arizona.
6: And I was sitting down at the end zone, and they went all the way and scored a touchdown and won the game. The crowd went crazy. You thought they'd won the Super Bowl that year. It was great memories.
1: If I remember correctly, that was Kenny Britt that caught that touchdown, and it was a pretty impeccable fourth quarter comeback, if I'm not mistaken, as well.
6: Yeah, it was like,
2: hey, John.
6: It's like a few seconds, and they scored, and they won.
1: Yeah.
2: Hey, thank you for the call.
6: Yeah. Thank you.
2: Okay, we need to go to the break on that. It's 4:50, a little later than normal, but thanks to all of you for the phone calls. We'll wrap this baby up when we come back.
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10: 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It's country. Nothing but three outs and the truth. 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
2: That is some good music right there. In the background, as we broadcast today from Putting Zone on Citco Drive, they're having a big putting tournament to raise money. And the proceeds are going to the Downtown Nashville Kiwanis Club, which I'm a member of. That explains why we're here. A lot of folks here. You can't see them. They're back behind. Well, forget it. I don't need to try.
1: There's a lot over here, too.
2: Yeah. I don't need to try to do that.
1: It's a big crowd. You just can't see it on our cameras.
2: Right. So, do we close up with the embarrassing last night?
1: Let me just mention, yesterday you said this one will win. No, it didn't.
2: No, it didn't. But it's a nice suit and an 89-72 record, although getting a little too close for comfort.
1: And that pile of money down at the bottom of that graphic is getting smaller.
2: It is getting smaller. But this has been a tough baseball season. What we're going through right now is the next 4 or 5 days, some teams are either going to become sellers or buyers based on things that go on in the next 3 or 4 days. It is down to that. I am starting to believe, I know there are a lot of people that think this is going to be an incredibly busy deal. They're probably right, but I'm going the other way because I think the buyers are going to be forced to give up way too much, and some of them are going to say, not doing it.
1: So not as much movement as a lot of people think.
2: I don't know. I mean, I'll be interested to see what Danny has to say.
1: Me too, because I think there's going to be quite a bit of movement.
2: So I'm going the Yankees tonight. I will tell you that I am, even though I would like to see the White Sox win the whole thing, I'm starting to think the White Sox are one of those teams that better make a big move because I think they're running out of gas. I think they're running out of pitching.
1: Yeah. I mean, it's been a pretty special run, but you're right. They're kind of in a similar situation as Atlanta.
2: This is Garrett Cole pitching tonight for the Yankees. He has not been, since he's come off the injured list, he has not been as good as they need him to be. You think about what the Yankees are dealing with, and a bunch of teams have a bunch of injuries, but no Aaron Judge, no Giancarlo Stanton. Of course, you can say, well, Stanton's always hurt.
1: Both of them.
2: And now no Cody Bellinger, who has been their most consistent performer. They're hurting.
1: Hey, I haven't kept up with the Red Sox, but you had an opinion about what they would do after they finally stopped that streak. What have they done?
2: kind of tread water since the streak.
1: Okay.
2: You know, I think for me, I've been really interested in the Red Sox because I've thought for a while that the Braves had Sonny Gray targeted. Think about it. Sonny Gray is from Smyrna, yeah. has lived here all his life. He's a Southern kid. And what better way to close his career than with the Atlanta Braves? That said, Sonny Gray could win the Cy Young Award in the American League. He's had that good a year.
1: He's been great.
2: Tomorrow on the show, Mike Organ from the Tennessean with his weekly Wednesday visit. And then Matt Cain, former San Francisco Giant, recently inducted into the Tennessee Sports Hall of Fame. Looking forward to hearing from him. He and I have a really close mutual friend, and he doesn't know it.
1: He's going to.
2: He's going to know it tomorrow. So
1: I'm pumped for that.
2: Clay, Clay back there. Lewis over here. Thank you both. Kelly returns tomorrow. Thanks for being with us on the George Plaster Show.
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14: I'm Fox 17 meteorologist Brett Luna. The next few days are looking pretty quiet. We'll be mostly sunny and dry with high temperatures near 90 Wednesday, and then we're in the upper 80s Thursday and Friday. Better chances for showers and thunderstorms return for the weekend, and we'll keep that rain chance around with us on into early next week.
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0: This is Freddie and Harry.
4: I love that we're on TV now. As I look into this camera and I see the Zoom return, man, I really been hitting them weights. I feel like I'm about to pop up out of this shirt. Been on my bench press, got my abs right, been on my curls. Man, I'm popping up out of this shirt, man. Yeah. That's that daddy weight, you know what I'm saying? That daddy weight chiseled out in the weight room. No more dad bod over here. I'm on my abs, get my abs in every day ready.
3: Yeah.
0: Boom, boom, boom. This is Freddie and Harry.

0: You know what? My kids, honestly, if the bacon's not crispy, my kids won't eat it.
1: Yeah, it's got to be crispy. Yeah, I'm with you. I don't care if it's thin or thiac bacon. It's got to be crispy.
0: That's also one of like the bad things when you go, like, say you're on vacation. You're at a resort and you're at the buffet eating breakfast. Mm-hmm. And all the bacon at the buffet is limpy and not crispy.
1: Yeah, that's terrible. Yeah, when they have
0: I'm
1: the
0: like, come on, chef. Like, you know better.
1: Yeah, when they have the continental breakfast and, you know, look, that bacon's been there since Monday and it's Thursday. Yeah, that's not for me.
0: You know better, chef.
1: Yeah, well, you know better. The hotel, not just the chef. Know better, not just but put everybody in that wrong box. Not just the chef, but the hotel. But these were the top six thick things, according to our selection committee.
2: Number one.
1: And we have to give a lot of credit to Christine Lisi, like we mentioned before, and we'll mention again. She does a fantastic job with her bacon, whether it's cookies, cupcakes, cakes, whatever. Her treats are just, they're like manna from heaven. That was number one on our list of top six thick things that we like.
2: Number two.
1: Definitely all about that gravy.
2: Number three.
1: If you see a big dude making a big play in football, whether it's an interception for a touchdown, offensive lineman running for a touchdown, a thick six always makes everybody feel better.
2: Number four.
1: Definitely the fruit called peaches.
2: Number five.
1: Definitely that shake called the milkshake. And last but not least.
2: Number six.
1: The Harry Douglas special, thicker than two Snickers. You can't see him right now, but I'm sure you can hear the smile on his face because he's the one that came up with it, and we all fell in line. So what is your favorite thick thing? We can't wait to hear from you in the Freddie Harry call-in line at 888-SAY-ESPN, 888-729-3776. One of our favorites is David in Ohio. David, what is your favorite thick thing? Tell it.
3: Yeah, Freddie, my favorite thick thing is going to be that thick cut. Filet mignon cooked medium on the grill. Super thick, not any of this thin stuff. Got to get the thick filet mignon on there. So, thank you.
0: So, filet mignon, you also, like, you can't get that medium well or well done. Mm-mm. That has to be medium and below because of the cut of the meat.
1: Okay, so you don't want it, like, cooked, in other words, filet mignon.
0: No, not filet mignon, because it's definitely going to be dried out. And right. For that cut of meat, it's not going to taste right at all.
1: Won't. It'll taste exactly like you think it's going to taste, with no flavor whatsoever, because you have completely cooked the juice out of a filet mignon.
0: It'll be like eating rubber.
1: If you love hockey pucks, then cook that filet mignon all the way through, and it will not be a tasty morsel when it's all said and done.
4: My mom loves hockey pucks.
1: Oh, she does?
4: Yes. We have to have two separate burgers.
1: Uh-huh.
4: Two separate burgers. One are her burgers and one are our burgers.
1: So she wants it dead, in other words.
4: Yeah. Actually, Harry, the funny you said that, because my mom always have a filet mignon butterfly.
1: So really?
4: I guess she's just...
1: Hey, to each their own. I'm not criticizing Mrs. Hanneman.
0: Mm-mm. Me neither. Now, if it was Mr. Hanneman,
1: yeah, it's a different story.
0: I'll criticize him, exactly. But not Mama.
1: Mama Hanneman, what Mama likes.
4: Not Patty.
1: Yeah, whatever Patty wants, Patty gets. If a hockey puck she wants, and a hockey puck she shall have when it comes to her steak. Rich in the land known for lovers, known as the state of Virginia. Rich, what is your favorite thick thing?
5: Freddie, Harry, what's going on?
1: What's up, brother? Listen, Rich.
5: I know we're keeping it PG. I'm with you. The thick bacon is definitely was on the top of my list. Also, the thick steak. The thick steak. They, you know, it ain't got to be 5'7" bowleg, but I'm just, it's got to be a thick steak and the thick bacon. Those are my top two.
0: I agree with both of those. Especially that. Listen, that bacon is. Come on now, y'all.
1: Mm-hmm.
0: That bacon should not. When you pick that piece of bacon up. That bad boy should not be bending on the left and right. When you pick it up with your thumb and your pointer finger,
1: gotta be straight as a board.
0: That bacon should be straight as a board. If that thing is bending on the left and right, you put it right back in that oven or on that skillet,
1: or back in those pans in the hotel room.
0: I mean,
1: let that be somebody else's problem.
0: If the pig already been treated wrong, at least treat it right when you cook it.
1: Don't let him die in vain.
0: Yeah.
1: Don't let his death be
0: honor for nothing.
1: Don't let
0: honor his death.
1: Don't let the swine's death be for nothing.
0: Honor him in the correct manner.
1: Don't have him going pig heaven going, it's a damn shame what they did
0: up
1: to
0: there
1: me.
0: Going oink, oink, oink, oink, oink, fussing at any and everybody who has that bendy bacon.
1: Yeah. I don't think we need the pig gods coming for us, so let's just leave that alone. Damon in Jacksonville, a.k.a. Duval County. Damon, what is your favorite thick thing?
3: it is I, once again, the king of all kings, Don King is back. And I will tell you, if there are things that are thick, there are three things that are thick. It is Alan Thick. It is Robin Thick. It is my thick afro. That's it, baby. Up in America.
0: Oh, man. We love y'all, just so y'all know.
1: Absolutely.
0: We love y'all.
1: Each and every last one of you.
4: All right. So we're talking thick things, man. I had some thick envy early. I'm not going to lie. I had some thick envy early.
1: Based on?
4: Right at the start of the show, James Steele came in here. And for those who don't know, James Steele has an amazing beard. He has
0: amazing.
4: A thick beard. But I can't grow a thick beard. I like, my hair will grow, but my hair still doesn't connect.
1: Right.
4: So I got beard envy. Like, E-Dog just cut his beard. Yeah, for reasons we do not know why. Yeah, but I got beard envy. I can't do it.
1: He hasn't explained. You're right about James Steele. That is an A1 class beard that he has. No doubt about that.
0: Marcus Spears has one too.
1: Marcus Spears definitely has a class A1 beard. No doubt about that. Perks got a class A1 beard. Kenya Perkins got a class A1 beard. Yeah.
4: Harry, can you grow a beard? Can you grow a thick beard?
0: Not thick.
1: No. No.
0: They're little spots. I'm still trying to connect at age 41.
1: Yeah, see, I don't worry about that. I just have my goatee and just call it a day. that has worked me for a while, and I'm going to let it keep on working for me. Speaking of E-Dog, Eric in North Carolina at 888-729-3776. Eric, thanks for calling the best show on your radio, known as Freddie and Harry, on ESPN Radio, the ESPN app, and 6X and Channel 80. Eric, what is your favorite, not thick, T-H-I-C-K, but thick, T-H-I-C-C?
6: What's going on, fellas? I really appreciate y'all taking my call. Your show is the best.
1: Thank you, brother.
6: Hands down. My favorite thick thing is a ribeye, baby. It's got to be an inch and a half or more, medium rare. Give it to me all day. I hate to be repetitive, but I will agree with y'all. The best beard game out there is Carlos Boozer. Come on now.
1: Carlos Boozer's beard game.
6: That man's beard is like... It's got me jealous, not gonna lie. And yes, crispy bacon all day.
0: That's all real, right? That's not Beijing or nothing.
1: No. He didn't do like the spray on that they did the top of the hair. No, that's all him.
0: Okay, I just had to ask.
1: Oh, no, I get it. Believe me, there's some urban legends out there about certain people.
4: Oh, no, there's nothing urban about it. Now, he had that Beijing, that one game when he played on top of his head, looking like shoe polish.
1: Yeah, absolutely.
4: He'll tell you, too. There was nothing urban legend about it. The only thing that was urban was him playing in Chicago.
1: Wow. Well done, Shannon Penn. Off the top rope with your bad self. Jesse in California, what is your favorite thick thing?
7: Hey, guys. Yeah, my favorite thick thing is the Snickers. Put it in the fridge for about 20 minutes. Take a bite of that thick Snickers, that nice caramel in there when it's a little bit frozen.
0: Jesse, let me ask you this. Do you like the fun size more, the regular size more, or that king size Snicker bar more?
7: Oh, man, you already know the king size.
1: You knew what that answer was going to be. You could have given him 100 choices. You knew what that answer from Jesse in California was going to be.
0: Freddie. But I mean, I love these people, man. I really do. I really do. Y'all, we love y'all, man. We love y'all.
1: Absolutely. Because our show is not our show without you guys making our show. You ladies and gentlemen out there mean the world to us. Like Josh, who says on the socials at Coleman ESPN and at H. Douglas 83, he says, Team Thick Chili. I want it loaded. I want it hearty, not runny like tomato soup.
0: Ah, so soup is another one, right?
1: Okay.
0: I don't like runny like soup. Even if it's chicken noodle, I like it a little bit thicker.
1: Right. You want some stock to it.
0: Onion soup, I want it a little bit thicker.
1: Mm-hmm.
0: Tomato basil soup, I like it thick.
1: Yeah.
4: What about chowder?
1: I don't
0: eat chowder.
1: Yeah, but New England clam chowder can't be runny.
4: It has to be pretty thick.
1: Yeah, exactly. If it's runny, then at that point, that's just milk. No, thank you.
4: 100%.
0: This is one of your favorite callers, E. Coming up next.
1: Bonnie in the sip as an M-I. Crooked letter,
0: I.
1: Crooked letter.
0: I.
1: Humpback. I. Bonnie in Mississippi. Miss Bonnie, what is your favorite thick thing?
8: Hold on. Let me say this. Mississippi Queen.
1: There you go.
8: Little
1: Leslie Weston Mountain. Atta girl, Bonnie. That's what I'm talking about.
8: But I'd also like to say Roll Tide. And y'all, what I told the screener was, he said, what is the question? Your favorite?
1: Thick thing. Yeah.
0: Thick thing, too, Bonnie.
8: Yeah. And to all the girls out there listening, isn't that quite the loaded question?
0: Bonnie, don't you? 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
1: Bonnie for the win and a potential caller of the week when it's all said and done. 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Hit him on the socials at HDouglas83. I'm Freddie Coleman. You can do the same at Coleman ESPN. We are Freddie and Harry, the Afternoon Cool, presented by Progressive Insurance. 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
4: Here is your latest Middle Tennessee weather. A slight chance of showers and thunderstorms this evening, then partly cloudy with a low near 73. Wednesday will be sunny and hot, with a high near 92 and heat index values up to 97. Wednesday night clears to a low around 68, followed by another sunny day Thursday, with a high near 89. 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
3: The only score for the Golden State Warriors. Staying in the Bay Area, San Francisco 49ers coach Cal Shanahan wanted to make clear that the car accident that happened about 2 weeks ago that left him multiple serious injuries, that he was at fault. He said on Tuesday, and I quote, about involving himself with a 20-year-old woman that's a part of that accident, "I hit her. I don't know why it was reported that way in the collision report database. The police report doesn't say that. I was going 20 miles an hour. I was not on my phone, but I dropped my phone and was stuck in my seats. It's on my lap and it slid off. And I went down to look for it and took my eyes off the road for 2 seconds. And as I was coming up, the airbags hit me in my face and they broke my nose. And then they said the visor really gashed me. I took my eyes off the road for looking for my phone and my car veered into someone. It's one of those roads where there's no forgiveness. When I hit her, the impact was just so. I'll just never forget how violent it was," end quote.
4: And let it be a lesson to everyone out there. Like, when you're driving, you can't be searching for your phone. You can't be on your phone, anything like that, because major things could happen. And luckily for Kyle Shanahan,
3: yep,
4: everyone is okay.
3: Right.
4: And you don't have any fatalities because of it.
3: Yeah, he also said it crushed him hearing the girl get blamed for it. He also said, and I quote, "I'm just lucky that I survived, that she didn't get hurt, and that I didn't lose my eye," end quote. That's how really serious this was. The fact that it was kept quiet this long, for 2 weeks, during the quiet season of the NFL, in this day and age, is really unbelievable.
4: But also, I think it's corny that the blame was put on her when he clearly came out and said it was his fault.
3: Well, plenty of people, before they had all the facts, were blaming her for the accident. You know how that goes on planet Earth.
4: It's crazy.
3: Yeah, you know how communication is. For some people, it's a business, not a policy.
4: Yeah, a lot of people lack it.
3: Yes. and then some, and so on and so forth. There's always never a lack of communication when you got Amber and Ian. That comes your way next. With Shannon Penn, E-Doc, Eric Hanneman, Harry Douglas, I'm Freddie Coleman. This has been Freddie and Harry, the Afternoon Cool, on the mighty ESPN Radio. Take care, God bless, and as always, keep cool and communicate.
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22: I'm Christine Lisi. With Monday's Major League Baseball trade deadline looming, Tigers manager A.J. Hinch confirmed ace Tarik Skubal is still scheduled to start tomorrow against the Orioles. Last week, Skubal made it clear he wants to finish his season with Detroit. Newly acquired Red Sox infielder Curtis Meade has landed on the injured list with a broken left wrist. Draymond Green, one of the remaining pieces of Golden State's four NBA championship dynasty, will be back for season number 15 with the Warriors. He's agreed to a one-year, $27 million contract with the only team he's ever played for. The deal does not contain a no-trade clause. Philadelphia's Jalen Carter's reset the NFL's defensive tackle market. He's signing a four-year, $152 million extension with the Eagles. Richest contract for defensive tackle in league history in terms of guaranteed money and average annual value. Carter has shown during his three NFL seasons he can be one of the most impactful defensive players in the game, notes ESPN NFL analyst Herm Edwards.
23: He's a disruptor. I mean, he can blow things up inside. I mean, and that's the scary part. You got to double him. You can't allow him to just try to single up on him because he can make things very, very bad for offenses. So, you know, they needed to get him, obviously. This is a big part of their team when you think about the Eagles.
22: The Browns and quarterback Denzel Ward agreed on a two-year, $62 million extension. $31 million annual average value makes him the highest-paid DB in NFL history for a second time in his career. Buccaneers quarterback Baker Mayfield reporting to training camp. No new contract, so he'll play out the final year of his deal before becoming an unrestricted free agent.
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0: This is Amber and Ian on ESPN Radio. Fireball.
1: NFL training camps are officially open. NFL season is basically here, people. You're listening to Amber and Ian. Adam Kaufman is filling in for Ian tonight. 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Nothing is better, Adam, than when football comes back, baby. And I know it's not back yet, but training camp, it starts to feel real.
2: I'm ready. I mean, this is what it's all about. Look, I don't need to tell you, you're here Monday to Friday year round, but content, football, like, it's king. The NFL, college football, of course, as well. Football in general, it is king. And so we just, as much as we love the other sports and like talking about the other sports, watching the other games, it all just finds a way to come back to football, doesn't it? Mm-hmm. So with training camps opening now and media days across college football, yeah, we're just getting ready for a nice whatever it is. It's late July, so 6-7 month grind here. This is perfect.
1: Yeah, this is when things really start heating up. You're absolutely right. It's kind of like, oh, that World Cup thing was cute. That whole thing was adorable, you know? And now let's get back to it. That whole offseason, the LeBron watch thing, that was adorbs. Let's get back to what really we're used to getting to here, which, of course, is some real football. And there is nothing more real than the coverage of the Dallas Cowboys. I was going to say there's nothing more real than the Dallas Cowboys themselves, but that's not true. It's just the coverage and the attention on the Dallas Cowboys and, of course, on their owner, Jerry Jones. Because training camp is officially underway, that means there's microphones around a man who loves a microphone. And I'm not saying that as a slight, because you and I also love microphones. Let's be real about that. But Jerry Jones, he owns a team and loves a microphone, and he gets to use one whenever he wants. And today was one of those days. So here is Mr. Jones talking about his quarterback, Dak Prescott, showing up in a Super Bowl shirt to training camp.
3: Well, I would say this, Dak's feeling about it is more important than me feeling about it, because Dak actually tangibly can cause his teammates to play at a higher level than I can. So when Dak is that positive about it, that adds some credibility to it. I too can say that the fact that Dak is looking at what he's looking at causes me to feel the same way. I think we've got a chance to really be good. It's going to be hard. It's going to be nip and tuck. As old Switzer used to say, we're going to burn some of these wagons on the way to California for firewood. We're going to lose some folks. We're going to have some barn, but the wagon train is going to get there. So bottom line is, I love the excitement. You guys, for all practical purposes, don't expect us to be a contender in the Super Bowl. Y'all don't. Why would you? I like that.
1: He's making these things up, right? I blacked out.
2: Did we just play a clip from Dutton Ranch? What is happening right now?
1: There's burning wagons, and the wagon's still going to get there.
2: I grew up playing Oregon Trail. It really took me back, man. Thank you, Jerry Jones. Appreciate you. You have to love when an owner, I mean, not... There are a lot of people that say, I don't want to hear from an owner. What's an owner really going to... Jerry Jones giving a 40-minute State of the Union on the Dallas Cowboys earlier today. And like you said, anytime there's a microphone in sight, he's going to make sure that he's around it. He's probably the reason it's there in the first place. He's calling in. Yeah, come talk to me. I got some things to say. He's doing his weekly hits after every single game. Dak Prescott, at this point in time... No spring chicken. You know, the guy's been around a decade, obviously multiple Pro Bowl recognition for him. They've had four first place finishes in their division, but things have, granted, injuries have played into it, but last year he was fully healthy, led the NFL in completions for that matter with up over 400, but things have been going the wrong way for the Cowboys as of late. I mean, this is back-to-back 7-win seasons here, Amber. 7-9-1 after a 7-10 following 3 straight 12-win years, which, as we know, was a big part of the whole Micah Parsons a year ago at this time. Well, how big a part of that was he? Because, you know, we still weren't getting it done in the playoffs and on and on and on. You know, this offense is built. The offense, when healthy, can put up the 30-plus, especially at home, on a regular basis. They need some more help defensively, and it shouldn't be, all due respect to the Philadelphia Eagles, it shouldn't be that difficult a division to win, the NFC East. It really shouldn't. Even with the Giants potentially on the rise under Harbaugh, and, you know, the Commanders, will see if they really do have a healthy Jaden Daniels. But this is a very winnable division.
1: Well, they're making that mistake where they're giving those two other teams that you just mentioned a whole lot of time to figure it out, right? And that's a scary proposition. With regard to everything you just said, you made excellent points, particularly there about Dak. None of them were as good as burning the wagon and nipping and tucking the wagon to Oxnard, California. I have no idea what Jerry Jones was talking about. My favorite part of that is he started off talking about how Dak showed up in a Super Bowl shirt, because Dak showed up with a Super Bowl 30 shirt on. 1996, Cowboys beat the Steelers in that Super Bowl 27-17. That's the shirt that Dak showed up on. And I have no idea what that had to do with wagons, but somehow we got to wagons and the gold rush and whatever else Jerry Jones was talking about, which was wildly interesting and why I always want microphones around Jerry. Now, what you said is right about Dak. I mean, he had the second best year of his entire career this past season under Brian Schottenheim, and this is his second season as a coach. I mean, it should, under a second year, be better, presumably, if all things are equal and all things are healthy. And that's always a question there, obviously, in Dallas. But if Dak's able to stay healthy once again, then he should take that next step in an offense now that he's more accustomed to than he was last season, when he threw for 4,552 yards and made his fourth Pro Bowl last season. He's excellent. Dak Prescott is excellent when he's healthy. But the thing with Dak is, like you said, he's been in the league for a long time. He ain't no spring chicken anymore. We know Dak's a very good quarterback. Dak has to win a Super Bowl. He's the Dallas Cowboys, and he's the face of the Dallas Cowboys. You've got to do more than just win that division. And you're absolutely right. That should be something that should be relatively easy to get to. But it's not about winning divisions. It's about, of course, winning, and really winning in the postseason, at least winning a conference championship. And the Cowboys haven't been there, and they've been disappointing for a long time from that regard.
2: Well, like you said, we're talking about a three-decade drought in terms of the Cowboys winning a Super Bowl. And look, to me, I think we're well past the, well, they still America's team? No, I mean, really, you have to win, I think, to sort of keep that moniker, keep that title. And they have not been winning at the highest of levels in a very long time. And yes, the recognition would be, like, it does. It means something to be the Dallas Cowboys quarterback that it doesn't mean to be the Tennessee Titans quarterback, or the, you know, whoever. I mean, anyone, even franchise like the Baltimore Ravens, right? I think a lot of us have a lot of respect for the Baltimore Ravens and Lamar Jackson. Lamar having success in Baltimore wouldn't mean nearly the same as it would in Dallas, because again, the Dallas Cowboys are just one of those teams, you know, with valuations.
1: It's marketing.
2: Into the billions.
1: It sounds like you buy into the America's team though thing, because that is the reality. That's why it means more. That's why the star means more, is because the marketing's so effective.
2: I buy into the branding, but it also hurts Dak as much as it can help Dak. Because Troy Aikman, obviously he's gone on to be a very successful analyst and have a broadcasting career after playing, but Troy Aikman is renowned because of obviously the successes that he had on the field as a Dallas Cowboy. Tony Romo is not remembered nearly the same way because he didn't do it. He didn't win at that level. Dak Prescott is, you know, I'm exaggerating to make a point here, but Dak is a nobody in the scope of NFL quarterbacks historically. If he doesn't get over the hump, if he doesn't win something in Dallas, he's going to be just another guy that was around for a decade and a half and put up some good numbers and had some issues staying healthy. But oh, what did he win? Nothing. Okay, well, he's not a Hall of Famer. You know, I'm not saying a Super Bowl title all of a sudden makes him a Hall of Famer, but obviously guys in certain places, certain cities, certain programs, organizations, like a Dallas, which is, again, a marquee franchise in sports, never mind just the NFL, you need to win there to really get recognized for greatness. You can't fail. And unfortunately, and it's not like it's singularly on him, but they failed a lot over the last decade.
1: Yeah. And now, he has a top two receiving core in the league, you can argue. I mean, he has the weapons. The offense should be there. The question wasn't the offense, though, last season. It was the defense. And Jerry's claimed that, he did. He brings in the young hotshot D coordinator, 36 years old, for Christian Parker. You know, he's trying to get innovative. Credit to Jerry Jones from that perspective. Here is more of Jerry Jones, the Dallas Cowboys owner, on not stirring anything up.
3: I've never thought that there was anything quiet or subdued about the Dallas Cowboys. I'd never thought of it that way, but I have been guilty of stirring it up, and you guys helped me. and we have been a great team. I promise you that for the last 30-something years. And so that does happen, and it is good. I don't believe it makes one iota worth of difference on whether or not we block the guy or go off tackle. But I do like the perception that we've had a quite uneventful offseason, and let's see how we can work in that. Perception is big. Perception is big. But what I will tell you is I don't plan on doing anything around here for the next few days to stir anything up.
1: The only reason they've had a quiet offseason is because George Pickens didn't make a mess of the contract situation. He decided to show up and play on the franchise tag, period. That's the only reason. It ain't because the Cowboys didn't make a mess of it, let's be clear. Nevertheless, I love when Jerry talks. I'm glad training camp is back. That man is gold. Coming up next here on Amber and Ian with Adam Kaufman filling in for Ian tonight. We continue to close in college football as well. The Big Ten opened media days, and there was a lot of conversation about a potential 2014 play.
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25: It's time for Nashville Sounds Baseball from First Horizon Park in Nashville. It's an International League showdown between the Nashville Sounds, the AAA affiliate of the Milwaukee Brewers, and the Charlotte Knights, the top affiliate of the Chicago White Sox. Good evening, everybody. It's Jeff Hamm here with you once again. Welcome in to Sounds Baseball. And tonight, the Sounds are back in their home confines as they welcome the Knights to town. A six-game series after the two teams met for six in Charlotte just a few weeks ago. And the Sounds are 10-8 against the Knights, playing them 24 times this year, more than any other opponent they're seeing. And the last time Charlotte was here was the first homestand of the season. Back in late March, early April, the Sounds took 4-5 in that series, and now they welcome Charlotte to town for the second of the Knights' two trips to the Music City. The Sounds are coming into this series off a series loss last week in Sugar Land, but after dropping the first four games in the set, the Sounds won the last two. They got a doubleheader split on Saturday with a 5-3 victory behind Darian Miller's three-run triple in extra innings. And then on Sunday, the Sounds used a six-run eighth inning to put things on cruise control. Eight of the nine Sounds had reached base safely when Brock Wilken, the one who had not yet done so, came up in the eighth inning. And the pitch, and Wilken yanks one down the left field line. That is going to drop fair. Another base hit. Matos is in. Wilken pulls into second with a double. It is now 8-1 Sounds. And they went on for an 8-1 victory. Cameron Wagner had two scoreless innings out of the bullpen. His triple ARA remains at zero through his first few outings. D.L. Hall worked two innings and did not allow a run nor a hit, continuing his Brewers rehab assignment. And it was a night off that night for Brandon Lockridge, and Lockridge will continue his rehab assignment tonight and is expected to play a full game for the Sounds, batting second and playing in center field behind the return of Akil Badu, who is back with the Sounds after missing more than a month with an ankle injury. He suffered that in Memphis in that final series of the first half. Badu'd been rehabbing out in Arizona the last little bit, and after playing in a couple of games out there, he has been reinstated from the injured list and is back with the Sounds for tonight's ball game. Now, Badu is not expected to play a full game. He's still working his way back to that, but he is an active member of a Sounds roster that still has one open spot, and that includes Thomas Pannone. And we got a little bit of clarity now today from the Brewers beat writers out in San Francisco of why Pannone did not end up starting on Sunday back in Sugar Land. He's with the Brewers. They have not activated him. He's effectively on their taxi squad and available if needed, but it has been reported and confirmed that Pannone is in the Brewers clubhouse with the team out in San Francisco, and that's why he did not ultimately make that start for the Sounds on Sunday. Time for a fresh look at tonight's pitching matchup. It's brought to you by Twice Daily. Any time of day, get what you crave. And if the Sounds hit two doubles in tonight's game, you can enjoy pizza for just $1 at Twice Daily using the Twice Daily Rewards app. Twice Daily, fresh all day. Brett Wichrowski returns to a starter's role for the Sounds. He returned from the injured list on Friday in Sugar Land and worked an inning and two-thirds out of the bullpen, so he probably will not go more than a few innings here tonight for the Sounds. Carlos Rodriguez, a guy likely to follow Wichrowski at some point, but it's great to see Brett back on the active roster and now returning to a starter's role for the first time since he got hurt in that Memphis series in mid-June, right before the end of the first half. Overall, outing number five and start number four for Wichrowski for the Sounds. And veteran Jose Urquidy is making his Charlotte and White Sox organization debut. The former Astro, recently acquired by the White Sox in a trade. Urquidy had been with Pittsburgh. He got designated for assignment last week. The White Sox worked out a trade. They've optioned Urquidy here to Charlotte as they have some pitching depth now with the veteran 31-year-old. And Jose Urquidy, who'd been very successful this year in this league with the Pirates at Indianapolis, will now start for Charlotte. So it's Wichrowski against Urquidy on a warm summer night with plenty of blue sky and sunshine. The temperature's right now in the low 90s. This is Sounds on Deck, brought to you by Pepsi. This season, make Pepsi your go-to game day drink. It's the only drink for the hometown team. Proud sponsor of the Sounds, Pepsi. That's what I like. When we come back, we'll catch up with Cameron Wagner, the newest Sounds reliever, talking about over 900 days he had to endure in between outings. He's worked his way back from injuries, and he is having a lights-out season as a newly found reliever. That's up next on 94.9 The Fan and the Sounds Radio Network.
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0: receiver Cameron Wagner, one of the newer guys on the team. Cameron, welcome. I know you're happy to be up here from AA Biloxi. Nothing against Biloxi, but it's always good to climb a level. You pitched two scoreless innings the other night in Sugar Land, and you've had three scoreless outings so far in AAA. So how are you feeling?
1: I mean, thanks for having me. I'm feeling good, honestly. This is a very weird thing for me. I started the year in rehab, never been to AA, touched AA, got to get the feet wet, and now we're here. And it's kind of just getting used to it. Like, every single time I start them, I'm not completely comfortable, but, I mean, as you said, had three outings so far. So it's not like it's going to come overnight. But being able to, like, learn from some of the guys that here and, seeing all the guys that have show time here and that we're facing, and I'm like, oh, like, they're good. And everyone goes, oh, yeah, like, six or eight of these guys have show time. And like, oh, but this guy's not this anymore. And we're like, I'm sitting there blown away already. I'm playing with Akil Baddoo, who I told my buddy back at home, who were Tigers fans. No offense to Brewers, I grew up like that.
0: Yeah.
1: But like, I told him, like, hey, dude, my teammate's Akil Baddoo. And he was like, there's no way. Like, there's no way you're actually. I was like, yes. Like, it's just crazy. It's so cool getting to see this part of it.
0: Well, we'll go further back from your Biloxi time in a second. But what did you like most about how you were feeling and how things were going in your time at AA, which began in early May?
1: Oh, I mean, fresh out of rehab, fresh out of 2 years in rehab, honestly, like, touched 99 in Arizona, felt really good, was like, this is going to be my fast track back, like, here we go, have a big year. And then you get into the big year, and, I mean, in Biloxi, first outing, I was losing my mind. Like, if you ask anyone in the bullpen, I'm freaking out. Not, like, a necessary freak out, but, like, so excited, but so nervous, because it's been, I mean, at that point, it'd been like 972
0: days since you had pitched in an official game. That is wild. I can't imagine the emotions for you.
1: Oh, it was insane. The second I stepped on the mound, I still kind of go with it. It's just see how fast you can get out. The longer I'm on the field, the worse things are going. I've never heard of someone having a great long inning. So if I can go out there, throw 10, 12 pitches, go back inside, maybe get one punch out just for the confidence, it's going to be a good day.
0: There's some other guys on this team that have had stretches in their career where they missed a lot of time, like Drew Rahm missed parts of a couple years. And I like to ask this question. Who else in the process was with you to help you survive that? Who else deserves a shout-out that you mentally and physically could make your way through over 900 days in between outings?
1: Dude, that's my wife. I'll tell everyone this. Like, she's genuinely my best friend. She travels with me. When I got moved to Biloxi and I had to fly in, there wasn't a second doubt. She went, okay, like, back up the truck. I'll drive it to Mississippi. No problem. My trainer back at home, like, my PT, Rachel Ewald, and Avery, who's our pitching coach out there, like, she dealt with me for over 900 days straight and didn't lose her mind.
0: Mm-hmm.
1: It's a feat in its own. I've had my wife. I've pressed the buttons a few times. And out there, I mean, our rehab staff's next level.
0: Mm-hmm.
1: I've two surgeries, a lot of time off. There's not a single part of me, if you had asked me 2 years ago, like, hey, this is what you're going to do when you come back. You're going to throw 100, maybe sit upper nines, strike guys out, be in the pen. I would have said that you were absolutely crazy.
0: How would you describe being a reliever now when you were so used to being a starter?
1: Oh, my God. I love it. It's so much better. I mean, in college, I would do long, like, close on Fridays, long relief on Sundays. So, like, when I got told this year when I was still in rehab, I was like, oh, that's kind of a bummer, guys. Like, now I got to throw more often. And now I'm like, you know, throwing two innings max is really nice. Like,
0: yeah.
1: My body, I feel good coming out of that much of time in rehab. I was like, I can recover fast. Maybe don't have the deep pitch count, but, like, if I can go out there two, three times a week and perform, I'm helping somebody out and doing my job, and that's all that matters at the end of the day.
0: You've alluded to the velocity. I'm curious, for guys who are big like you are at 6'5 and who throw hard like you do, what's the evolution been like to get to that point? Was there a big growth spurt? Was there a velo jump somewhere along the way?
1: I mean, I was about 94, 97 in college. Got it. Once I started, like, I met with my trainer, Aram Kashigian, back in Ann Arbor, and he saw me, and, I mean, I was a 175, skin and bones, constant shoulder pain. And he was like, all right, like, create your own player. Let's see what we can do. And probably jumped up 5 miles an hour of the year. I mean, I was 20 years old, so it's about time to start putting on muscle. But, I mean, like, my last year playing, I think my average fastball was, like, 90, 92. So, like, I wasn't bringing it anymore. Mm-hmm. I knew I was going to have an elbow surgery. It's like, all right, you know, let's ride it for as long as we can. And kind of in rehab, we had a bullpen. and I hit like 95, and I was like, you know, like my goal is

0: is to hit 100. Wasn't a literal goal. It was like a shoot for the stars, land on the moon. Hey, hit 98, that's going to last for me. And then, I mean, the day that I hit 100, I was like, there's no way, you guys. Like, I remember we had the termites coming out of the ground. They're swarming you. So brain's not even on baseball at all. And I got on that mound. I ripped one. And I was like, this is a good day. It's one of those days.
1: And what about the pitch mix that you have now? For how long has that been the mix?
0: I mean, when I got drafted, I was fastball, curveball, slider. Like, had the exact same slider that I have now, but just didn't throw it. And I was like, this thing doesn't move. I still, as a fastball slider guy, I love big pitches. Who doesn't love a good, like, 80-mile-an-hour big curveball? I wish I could throw it for a strike. I would still have it in the bag. But, I mean, I've been fastball slider since, I would say, sophomore year of college. And then when I got into pro ball, they kind of, like, sent me down and, like, hey, this is what's going to be your bread and butter is four-seam slider. And then was coming back this year, and I was like, oh, you guys, like, I dropped a changeup in there. That's moving well. Curveball's moving well. I just got to get in the zone. And they're like, yeah, you're back-end closer now. You're going to go fastball slider when I was in Biloxi. And I was like, okay. Like, that makes sense. Hit a few guys with my sinker. I've hit a few guys with my curveball. Changeups, 50% of strike, 50% is another batter's box. And then you go, well, you can throw this and this. Throw these two. And when they first said it to me, I was like, you guys are crazy. I'm not doing this. And now I'm like, okay. Like, we'll have a pitching meeting. They're like, hey, don't throw these. We're going to throw these. And now I've almost made it into a joke where it's like, I live on the 50-50 ball. I throw two pitches. I can't change the way that I'm going to throw. I'm going to attack every hitter pretty much the same. I'm going to listen to whatever Darian or Nava or whoever's catching that day has to tell me. They say throw a fastball. I'm going to trust their eyes a lot better than mine. So with the success the four-seam slider's done now, I just kind of live and die. Someone were to do some damage on it, I go, it's bound to happen. It's going to happen someday.
1: It's working. Yeah. Good to have you here. Welcome. Thanks a lot for your time.
0: Of course. Thank you very much.
1: All right. Sounds reliever Cameron Wagner. This has been Sounds on Deck presented by Pepsi. Stay tuned. The lineups and first pitch are coming up next.
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1: We are ready to go here at First Horizon Park on this Tuesday night. 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Charlotte is 13-14 in the second half, 55-47 overall, managed by former Sound Chad Pinder and AAA for the Chicago White Sox. Riku Nishida leads off at second base. Austin Hayes is in left field on rehab assignment. The DH is Michael Turner. Ryan Galini at first. Nolan Jones in right. Junior Perez in center. Hitting seventh at catcher, Corey Lee. Mario Camaletti bats eighth at third, and Andy Weber is hitting ninth at shortstop behind right-hander Jose Urquidy. Sounds are also 13-14 in the second half. Overall, 56-46, managed by Rick Sweet, and AAA for the Milwaukee Brewers. Brett Wichrowski ready to go. Nishida waiting from the left, and here's the game's first pitch. Nishida takes up high for ball one, and we are underway at 6:36. On a 91-degree Tuesday night here in Nashville. Shadows covering most of the infield. All three outfielders are in the sunshine. Breeze blowing gently out towards center and left. The 1-0. And Nishida takes a strike from Wichrowski. Brett just came back off the injured list last week in Sugarland and threw 35 pitches on Friday. He went an inning and two-thirds. Only gave up one earned run. The 1-1 swung on, lined out toward the middle, a base hit into center. Nishida went down and got that sinker, and he hit it right back through the middle. And the always pesky Riku Nishida now has a 19-game on-base streak. And he's not been a huge base stealer this year with Charlotte. He's got 16, but he is 5 out of 6 in stealing bases against the Sounds. So no doubt they'll keep a close eye on Nishida this week. Here's Austin Hayes on rehab assignment, playing in his 17th game with Charlotte. He's batting .241 with the Knights, right-handed hitter. Nishida bluffs a steal, I should say, and Hayes takes inside for ball one. He is on the White Sox injured list with a left calf strain. That goes back to early May. He's on their 60-day injured list. Now the 1-0 pitch, and Hayes takes outside for a ball. Sounds have Akil Baddoo back in their lineup tonight. His first action with the Sounds in more than a month. He and Wichrowski each got hurt in that series in Memphis before the end of the first half. Wichrowski made his way back to the Sounds last week. Baddoo returns tonight, and Akil leading off and playing in right. 2-0 pitch is cut on and missed by Hayes. Brandon Lockridge batting second and center as he continues his Brewers rehab assignment. Tyler Black in left. Luke Adams batting cleanup at third. The DH is Jefferson Carroll. Brock Wilkin at first. Darian Miller catching. Here's a 2-1 now by Wichrowski, and a throw to first instead. Nishida dives back safely. Freddie Zamora bats eighth at second base, and Eduardo Garcia is batting ninth at shortstop behind Wichrowski, who makes his fifth appearance and fourth start with the Sounds. Gave up four total runs, one earned last Friday in Sugarland. 2-1 pitch. Hayes hits a ground ball to third. Adams backhands it on top of the line. Gets up, long throw to first, and it's dug out by Wilkin for the out. Beautifully done on both ends. A chopper right on top of the third baseline, and Adams in the sunshine backhanding that ball right on top of the chalk and then making a long one-hop throw to first, which Wilkin dug out of the dirt. Nishida gets to second base, and with one away, here's Michael Turner. Not only a good stop there by Adams, but one of the longer throws for a third baseman. And Wilkins saved him at the other end. Now Turner, the DH, chops one foul. Turner in 50 games with Charlotte, hitting .294 with 7 homers and 35 knocked in. Nishida leads at second with one down here in the early going. Outfield playing straight away. Turner, one of their several lefties. Here's the 0-1 pitch. And that is right on the outside corner for a strike. 96 from Brent Wichrowski. Sounds coming into action off of the off day and a fairly rested bullpen. And with Wichrowski only going a few innings tonight, most likely, we will probably see Carlos Rodriguez. Sounds also have Caleb Bowman, Drew Rahm, Mark Manfredi, and Harrison Garabito all on multiple days rest. And they'll have to cover a good chunk of the game tonight. The 0-2 swung on and fouled away. We go back to Sunday in Sugarland, and the Sounds used Kinnear, Hall on rehab, Wagner, and Holub. Wichrowski coming back, and the 0-2 pitch is up and away on Michael Turner. So if you think 35 pitches from Friday for Wichrowski, maybe somewhere in that 45 to 50 neighborhood tonight. Got to work his way back pitch count-wise and stamina-wise. He's been a starter this year other than the other night. Here's the 1-2 now. And that swung on and missed strike three. Got him with a curveball. Two down in the inning. Turner no match for that breaking ball. Nishida remains at second base. And two gone for Ryan Galaney. This copyrighted broadcast is presented by authority of the Nashville Sounds Baseball Club and may not be reproduced or retransmitted in any form, and the accounts and descriptions of this game may not be disseminated without the express written consent of the Nashville Sounds Baseball Club. Righty to righty, and the pitch is swung on and missed. A slider down and away. Ryan Galaney has done some damage against the Sounds this year. He's got 4 home runs out of his 14 have come against the Sounds. He's driven in 10. Here's the 0-1 pitch, and that swung on and missed. Another slider, and Wichrowski jumps ahead 0-2. Darius Ghani is the crew chief and home plate umpire. Alex Shears at third, and Tom O'Neill at first. Arbiters in the black shirts with gray pants, black shoes, and black hats. Now timeout called by Galaney. Sounds are in their home whites with Nash on the front in navy blue, the red guitar strings on the shoulder and sleeve, the home white pants, navy blue caps with a red N on the front. Charlotte in road grays. Here's the 0-2. And that's up and in. 1-2 now. Charlotte across the front in black and the teal blue. Black numbers on the backs and then a black cap with that light blue bill for the Knights. And their manager, former Sound, Chad Pinder, over in the coach's box at third, looking out as Nishida gets his lead. The 1-2, and that's fouled away by Galini. It's been a good Charlotte team this year. We saw them right away this year. The first homestand of the season for the Sounds was against this Charlotte team. And immediately you could tell they were younger and more dynamic and more prospect-filled than in prior years. And they have continued that. Overall, a winning record on the year. They're 13-14 here in the second half, just like the Sounds. But overall, they're several games over 500. Here's the 1-2, and Galini takes down and away. White Sox with a much improved farm system the last couple of years, and then they have become one of the big surprises this year at the big league level, at least from the outside looking in. They are atop the AL Central, and with the trade deadline a week from yesterday, it's a lot different, I think, this year for the White Sox than what it's been as far as what they might try to do. 2-2 pitch is hit high in the air, out to left field. Black going back near the track, on the track. The breeze carrying that ball, and it is gone. Ryan Galini has homered against the Sounds again. A curveball down and in, and he golfs it out to left. There's not a lot of breeze tonight, but the flag's showing that they might help a little bit. And that ball just kept on going for Galini. His 15th home run, RBIs 45 and 46, and it's 2-0 Charlotte immediately. That's five home runs out of his 15 for Galini this year coming against the Sounds. Here's Nolan Jones, another guy who's done a lot of damage. He takes up high for a ball. Jones was not with them early in the year, but when the Sounds were in Charlotte a couple of weeks ago, that series before the All-Star break, Nolan Jones had three homers and drove in 10. Here's the 1-0, and it's up and away on the left-handed batting Jones. Adams off the line at third with Jones waiting from that left side. Former Columbus Clipper and Cleveland Guardian. Here's the 2-0, and Jones nubs it foul. Sounds with Black, Lockridge, and Badu in the outfield left to right. Adams and Wilkin on the corners. Garcia and Zamora up the middle, and Miller, the battery made for Wichrowski. And Miller was the catcher the other night when Wichrowski came back off the injured list. 2-1 now, and Jones takes a fastball strike. 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Top of the first, two down, 2-2 on Nolan Jones. Wichrowski ready and coming back. And that one is swung on and a jam shot foul off to the left. 91 degrees with some harmless thin cloud cover in the area. Almost all the infield is in the shade now. Luke Adams over at third is standing right near the shadow line. 2-2 pitch, swing and a miss, strike three. A curveball gets Nolan Jones, and it gets Wichrowski out of the inning. But not before Ryan Galini hits a two-run homer. Two runs on two hits for the Knights. And at the end of a half, it's Charlotte 2, Sounds coming up.
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1: 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Akil Badu is back in a Sounds uniform tonight, reinstated off the injured list and ready for his first Sounds at-bat since June the 20th when he rolled his ankle on a three-run double in Memphis. Jose Urquidy starts his night for Charlotte, and his first pitch is a fastball low. Urquidy, veteran 31-year-old former Astro who won a World Series with Houston in 2022, the 1-0, and it's yanked foul up along first by Badu. And Urquidy was just acquired by the White Sox on Sunday and optioned to Charlotte. So he makes his Charlotte and White Sox organization debut tonight after having triple-A and big league time this year with Pittsburgh. The 1-1 is a changeup outside, 2-1. He's not a hard thrower, 6 feet tall, 225 pounds. Jose Urquidy from Mazatlan, Mexico. 2-1 coming, and Badu takes downstairs for a ball. And it's so great to see Akil Badu back with the Sounds. He was on some kind of tear in that Memphis series that week. And overall, he rejoins the Sounds with a 12-game on-base streak in tow. Hitting 275 in 24 games with the Sounds overall. He skies one in the air down the right field line. Galani and Nishida are in foul territory, and Nishida has room to make the catch. Right near the side wall, Badu pops out. And here's Brandon Lockridge. We said it in the open, Badu is not officially on a rehab assignment now that he's back with the Sounds because he was on their injured list, not the Brewers injured list, but he is going to be eased back in, and Badu tonight expected to play most of the game but not all of it. Rick Sweet shared that before the game. Brandon Lockridge is on Brewers rehab assignment, and he had played partial games last weekend in Sugar Land, and he is expected to play a full nine innings tonight. First time he's done that on rehab so far. Here's Urquidy to Lockridge, and a breaking ball is hit foul up along third. So Lockridge in his third game with the Sounds. He joined the team in Sugar Land last week, and that was his first game action of any kind since early May. And Rick Sweet talked about that on Sunday, that you know a lot of times guys will go out to Arizona or they might go to one of the lower levels of the Brewers system, and Lockridge jumping right back in at Triple-A for his first action since he got hurt with the Brewers in early May. The 0-1, and it's inside for a ball. Sweet was talking about how in that regard, you know, it's going to take some time for Lockridge to get the timing back and the swing back, and he's 0 for 6 so far in his first two games, but it's much more about how he's feeling and working his way back to full nine-inning games. Here's a swing and a miss. Suffered that right knee contusion and laceration playing defense for the Brewers on May the 8th against the Yankees. Later went on the injured list and is expected to have several games with the Sounds on rehab. Here's the 1-2 by Urquidy, and that's off the plate for a ball. It's a Brewers outfield right now that has Sal Frelick on the injured list, but there was an update on Sal today that he is progressing well, and the Brewers optimistic that they can get Frelick back sometime in August. Urquidy's 2-2 on the way, and Lockridge takes low. So Blake Perkins is back up there with the Brewers, and Lockridge now working his way back. Sal Frelick got a cortisone injection in his right shoulder last week. 3-2, and Lockridge bounces one toward third. Camaletti on the charge. He's got it and throws across, and it's just in time to get the hustling Lockridge. Brandon's game fits right in with the Brewers. We talked about that with him last year when the Brewers acquired him from San Diego at the trade deadline. He's got some wheels, and he was scooting down the line very well there, almost beat out that bouncing ball. Two down, and here's Tyler Black. And so the estimated return is early to mid-August for Sal Frelick, from what the Brewers shared with their beat writers today in a few different injury updates. So Sal is doing well. Got Lockridge here on rehab assignment already. Here's the pitch, and Tyler Black takes a curveball strike from Jose Urquidy. Urquidy was a free agent signed by the Pirates, made their opening day roster, and pitched five games out of the bullpen to the tune of an ERA over 8.5. The 0-1, Black takes outside for a ball. So Urquidy got optioned, and he went back into a starter's role at Indianapolis, and he was 5-4 with a 3.66 ERA. Black swings and misses. And that was over 17 starts with Indianapolis. And Urquidy's last outing was Thursday. He went 7 innings against Lehigh Valley last week, threw 94 pitches. So he joined Charlotte as a starter and fully stretched out as a depth addition for the White Sox. And the 1-2 is swung on and missed, strike three. Urquidy fans Black on a fastball. And the Sounds go 1-2-3 here in the bottom of the first. 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We go to the second at Charlotte 2, Sounds nothing.
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1: Top of the second inning here at First Horizon Park, and Junior Perez leads off for Charlotte. Knights got a two-run homer from Ryan Galaney in the opening inning off Brett Witrowski, and that's the early difference. Witrowski ready. Here he comes. And Perez takes strike one. It's a 24-pitch inning for Witrowski. And again, he's starting tonight for the first time since coming back off the injured list. And not likely to work more than a couple of innings. Here's the 0-1. And Perez lines one out toward left center. Black got a good read on it. Cuts over in the alley and reaches up and falls down but makes the catch. Black makes the grab before tumbling to the ground near the warning track. He was on a dead sprint. That ball was hit hard by Junior Perez. And Black holds onto it. He caught it and then kind of lost his footing as he tried to gather himself. Here's Corey Lee. Lee has an 18-game on-base streak entering tonight, just like Riku Nishida, who already moved his to 19. Here's the pitch, and Lee, right-handed batting catcher, takes ball one. And we're seeing Caleb Bowman start to loosen in that Sounds bullpen. So more to the point about Wichrowski. He's still working his way back off the injured list and getting the pitch counts up. The 1-0 coming, and Corey Lee takes low for a ball. And Wichrowski wants a new ball. Steps off the back of the mound in frustration. Missed on a cutter and then missed on a sinker. Lee hitting .246, 14 homers in 71 games with Charlotte. 2-0 pitch, and that's way outside, ball three. Everything in fair ground is now in the shade. After the game started with about half the field in the brightness. 3-0 now by Wichrowski, and that is a high strike. Lee thought maybe it was ball four. He's not going to challenge it, but he at least started to head to first, and as we see StatCast, that was ball four. That's why he started to head to first. Wichrowski got the call, though. 3-1 now, and that is ball four. We missed that time with a cutter, and it's a five-pitch walk. And now one out, one on for Mario Camilleri. Was talking about some updates on the Brewers with Sal Frelick getting closer to coming back with his shoulder injury. Kyle Harrison is on track to rehab at High A, Wisconsin on Thursday. And if that goes well, that might be his only one. Here's the pitch. Runner goes. Pitch down low to Camilleri. Throw to second, and it's not in time. Corey Lee swipes second base. His 13th steal. And it's 1-0 on the left-handed batting Mario Camilleri. 2-0 Charlotte here in the second. Now the 1-0 coming, and that's way outside for a ball. There was also an update today on Jake Bowers, who's been having a tremendous season for the Brewers. First baseman and outfielder. Bowers suffered a toe injury last night. And there was an MRI that revealed a fracture. Well, the good news for the Brewers is, the 2-0, is taken off the plate, ball three. Apparently it's an old fracture. It's not a new injury. The soreness is new, but the fracture that showed up on the MRI was not new, and so it's a pain tolerance situation for Bowers. He's not in the Brewers lineup tonight as they play later in San Francisco, but he could pinch hit if needed. 3-0, and that's in for a strike. So Jake Bowers avoiding, it looks like, any significant injury and just going to have to play through some pain with that toe. His right big toe, but he has been one of the Brewers' best performers on offense this year. 3-1, and that's inside for a ball. Back-to-back walks by Wichrowski, and it looks like Rick Sweet is going to come out and get him. Pitch count in the mid-30s right now for Wichrowski, which is actually right where he left off the other night in Sugarland. But back-to-back walks after that long first inning, Rick Sweet is going to come out. And it looks like summon Caleb Bowman from the bullpen. Charlotte's got two on with one away. We're in the second. Knights lead 2-0, and we're back after this on 94.9 The Fan and the Sounds Radio Network.
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10: 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At Vanderbilt Health, they know that solving the most complex problems prepares them to solve any problem. 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